0: social media addiction.
1: Meta has agreed to pay $17 billion and add child safety features to its Facebook and Instagram platforms, ending a federal trial in Oakland, California, over a lawsuit filed by 29 states over teen social media addiction. 47 states have filed claims. Meta was sued in 2023, states claiming it contributed to the youth mental health crisis by deliberately designing features that get children addicted to its platforms while hiding those features from the public, and that it was routinely collecting data on children under 13 without parents' consent. I'm Donna Water.
0: On Wall Street, the Dow down by 113 points, the NASDAQ dropped 21, the S&P lower by 1. This is SRN News.
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0: Hey guys, Dave Ramsey here. 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
1: With SRN News, I'm Keith Peters in Washington. Three U.S. Secret Service officials have been placed on administrative leave pending the outcome of an investigation by the agency's Professional Standards Office. The three were operating in non-law enforcement capacities and were being investigated for potential misconduct, that according to the agency's Public Information Office. Meta has agreed to pay up to $18 billion and add stronger child safety measures to its Facebook and Instagram platforms as part of a landmark legal settlement. The deal announced Wednesday ends a trial over teen social media addiction and settles claims with 48 states and some U.S. territories. On Wall Street, the Dow down by 100.

0: 13 points. The NASDAQ dropped 21. The S&P 500 lower by 1. Oil near $82 a barrel. More details at SRNNews.com.
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0: Hey, George Camel here. 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
3: With SRN News, I'm Keith Peters in Washington. A major trial involving Meta has ended with a settlement.
4: Meta has agreed to pay $17 billion and add child safety measures to its Facebook and Instagram platforms to end a landmark trial over teen social media addiction and settle claims filed by 47 states. William Tong is Connecticut's attorney general.
5: Meta, Instagram, Facebook, and its peers in the industry, TikTok, Snapchat, YouTube, have for years strip mined the souls of America's children for money.
4: California Attorney General Rob Bonta says the changes will protect children. The deal cut short the trial, which was expected to see CEO Mark Zuckerberg take the stand before a jury in federal court in California.
3: Correspondent Ed Donahue reporting on Wall Street. The Dow down by 113 points. This is SRN News.
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3: 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There's a new drug for people with pancreatic cancer.
4: It's called Diraxonrasib with the brand name RasonQ. The daily pills block a mutated protein that fuels tumor growth in more than 90% of pancreatic cancer cases. Patients who got the new treatment live for a median of 13.2 months, compared with 6.7 months for people on chemotherapy. One oncologist says this is not a cure, but it's the best option they've ever had. Pancreatic cancer is among the most deadly forms because it is hard to detect before it starts spreading to other organs. Earlier this year, former Nebraska Senator Ben Sasse described on CBS's 60 Minutes how he had less pain while taking Diraxonrasib. Ed Donahue, Washington.
3: On Wall Street, the Dow down by 113 points. 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
2: With SRN News, I'm Jason Walker. Flash flooding in a border area of Nepal and China Wednesday. At least 160 people have been killed. Hundreds more are reportedly still missing. Meta agreeing to fork over nearly $18 billion and add stronger child safety measures to its Facebook and Instagram platforms, all part of a landmark settlement. U.S. Central Command says American troops have now cleared a safe pathway for commercial vessels through the Strait of Hormuz. Authorities say Iranian sea mines were limited enough that advanced technology would clear them. President Trump adds the Navy has removed or detonated all mines in the international waters of the strait. Pro-Russian hacker group claiming responsibility now for an attack that has affected numerous Norwegian government digital services. SRN News.
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0: 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Here is professional money manager, Bill Gunderson.
1: And welcome to the Wednesday Twiddle Your Thumbs edition. I'll talk about that in a minute. Of the Best Stocks Now show with professional money manager Bill Gunderson, president of Gunderson Capital Management. I'm here with Barry Keit, our chartered financial analyst and certified financial planner. Why do I call it the Twiddle Your Thumbs edition? Because the market is dead calm. It is dead calm. Why? Well, probably the most, these days, I'd have to say that NVIDIA is the most important stock in the entire market because it started this whole AI thing. Without NVIDIA's chips, this whole thing would not be possible. And really, if there's a constellation out there, if there's a sun and planets orbiting around it, NVIDIA is the sun and all the other planets like AMD and Arista Networks and CoreWeave and all the rest really are in orbit circling around the planet NVIDIA, where Jensen Huang is the master. And they will report earnings after the close tonight. I have no idea why their earnings are so late in earnings season, but I guess they've been there for a long time, and they're not going to change them, and that's how it will be.
2: I wanted to go back and look at that. I wanted to go back and look and see what, you know, at what point did they end up, you know, this late? I guess, you know, it used to not maybe not matter as much. I did see where what CrowdStrike I think reports after the bell today, so that's another late one. And there's also another. I was trying to think the other company that's reporting today that's pretty sizable, but. Yeah, you usually don't get the biggest, you know, biggest. Nobody knew that it was going to be the biggest company and most important company in the market at a certain point in time. And I want to go back and research that.
1: Well, NVIDIA was up 2% yesterday, and today it's pretty much dead flat. It's down 0.5%. And I show that the market is looking for $1.87 in earnings, which would be 130% increase versus the same quarter last year. And they're looking for an 85% growth in sales, 81 million versus 44. The other thing that's interesting about NVIDIA, what do you think their bottom line is? What do you think their profit margin is? 71%. Do you know what Target or Walmart or McDonald's profit margins are? Well, we'll just pull up McDonald's real fast. Why not? Their profit margin at McDonald's, actually, I guess they're showing the... overhead.
2: Is it showing EBITDA or?
1: Yeah, look, even above that, it looks like. Let me look at Target real fast. Target, no, that's right. Target is 3.1%. And Target, by the way, has another PR nightmare. I cut out a little picture of a Halloween costume that is causing all the stir. And a potential boycott of Target after they've kind of turned the ship around and had a great quarter and have had a great 12 months.
2: You just mentioned it last week.
1: Yeah.
2: Yeah, you mentioned it last week that they've kind of avoided these PR nightmares and now you know, back into the fold. But
1: yes, we're going to talk about oil stabilizing just under $80 per barrel. And as you look at a chart of oil, oil's got a couple of problems. For it to go higher, it has a supply-demand problem. We had an actual build of oil in the supply here in the U.S., so we're having no problems with the Strait of Hormuz closure. And you've got a couple of countries talking, not the U.S., but other countries talking with Iran about making a nice pathway, a safe pathway through the Strait of Hormuz. We'll talk about the PCE, which came in today. I'm hearing the term sticky inflation. We have earnings from Abercrombie & Fitch. Oh, that's always good. I like to see where the retailer is at. Intuit Looks like it's a big time casualty of AI, which we're seeing more
2: of
1: and
2: AI.
1: More of.
2: Yeah.
1: Yeah, I mean, like
2: it's
1: TurboTax.
2: It's going to end up being a case study of that.
1: They own a lot of different, they own MailChimp. They own a lot of different assets. But it looks like, you know, like Adobe, like Salesforce, like others, they're casualties of AI. Kohl's reported, that's one you have to ask, can it survive or will it go the way of Bed Bath & Beyond? And, you know, it's interesting. While Ross Stores and TJ Maxx pretty much do pretty well, I mean, they kind of flourish, really. People love shopping there. Kohl's has struggled. Kohl's does not have that TJ Maxx Ross Store magic. We'll go through that a little bit. Gates. Bill Gates wants a personal meeting with Xi when he's in Washington, D.C., I think in a couple of weeks, to discuss the danger of AI. Bill Gates, of all people.
2: Who, he had an interesting, he just wrote something, I guess, on his website. It was like, a five-page essay. I didn't read it all, but I did see some snippets. It's some interesting stuff coming from someone who is, you know, he said he's excited about AI, just as excited as he was about, you know, the personal computer and the internet. But he also, you know, talks about obviously, you know, jobs being lost, how rapid some of that change could potentially be if you don't have, you know, some guardrails in place. And so, I mean, it was an interesting concept. I'm not the biggest Bill Gates fan necessarily, but it's a world he knows. So
1: I think a lot of people are more afraid of Bill Gates than they are of AI. He's not a real popular guy. He's kind of down there with Zuckerberg as far as likable people.
2: Yeah. And he is pretty much for a lot of reasons at this point.
1: Yeah, like, I mean, Jobs, I didn't have a problem with Jobs. I don't have a problem with Jensen Huang by any means. But Bill Gates, I think, rubs a lot of people. Melinda Gates, didn't really. And then his ties with Epstein didn't help. But anyways, he's had a PR problem for years, okay. Yesterday we had a decent day in the market. You know what I really noticed yesterday that I liked? I saw the 30-year bond go down again by a significant amount.
2: Pretty significantly.
1: All these people that are
2: in bond terms.
1: In bond terms, like 4 basis points is wow, look at that, 4 basis points in like one
2: watching
1: day.
2: Watching paint dry real quick. Yeah.
1: Yes.
2: It's
1: and
2: like
1: it
2: watching
1: did go
2: paste,
1: down.
2: Spray paint dry instead.
1: The 30-year went down to 5.17 yesterday. It was down like 6 basis points or something like that. I think it was 6. And the 10-year was down 7 yesterday. Like I say, those are pretty big moves in the bond market. That's bullish for the market. And looking at the chart of bonds, ETFs, I look at IEF, which is an ETF of the 10-year. Man, it's putting in a very nice bottom, kind of like the NASDAQ back in 2023, the end of 2023. I don't expect the 10-year bond ETF to explode out of that bottoming pattern like the NASDAQ did. But it's good to see a bottom, you know. Big investors are reluctant to invest when they have a bond market that's unstable, and we definitely had that. I mean, we had a big slide in the bond market from which the bond market topped out in about February, and then it went in a very steep slide. The 10-year lost about 4 or 5%. That's big in bond terms. And TLT, which is the ETF of the long bond, 20 years plus, it also went into a steep slide. It lost about 9%. That's really big move in the bond market from February to August. And that prompted our Treasury Secretary, Bessent, who studied under Druckenmiller, who's now criticizing Bessent. I don't know, but whatever he's done, whether it's job owning or he's got the massive firepower in there buying the longer bond, which he would be, selling shorter term to buy the longer term. You have stabilization in the 30-year long bond market, just looking at TLT, and I think that's bullish. And I also think Bessent and Trump looked at the last GDP. Did we get a GDP print today? I think that was on the calendar for today. But GDP's been a little
2: sluggish.
1: I think
2: it came in as expected. It was around, I think it was 1.5%. I was looking at it.
1: Look at the PCE. Yeah. Talk about the PCE for a minute when we get back, and GDP. All right. Alphabet Soup, we'll be right back.

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0: Welcome back here to the second quarter of today's Best Stocks Now show. We got just a little bit of a mild rally in the AI stocks here this morning. Dell is up 3%. Arista Networks up 2.7%. GE Vernova, which is on the outskirts of town of the AI sector, up 2.3%. Seagate up 1.9%. Western Digital up 3.1%. AMD up 1.5%. So you got a little bit of buoyancy there, that the market started off really, really flat, gaining a little steam. Maybe there's some anticipation of Jensen Huang. The problem with NVIDIA, they're expecting such big numbers already. I don't know what it takes to really move the needle on a $5.2 trillion company, but we're going to find out after the close of the market today. Now, the PCE, as I look at it, it came in right on the money, right where the market was expecting it to come in. Isn't that what you see there, Barry?
1: Yeah, we had 0.2%. Came in 0.2 per month. 0.2%. The funny thing is it was apparently very close to being rounded up to 0.3%. Some pundits
0: maybe we need to go out three more
1: since
0: decimals.
1: It was released, right? It was so we're really kind of splitting hairs here, but came in as expected. And like we said, it's usually the PCE number tends to be pretty in line because you've got a lot of the inputs. You just got to put it together and calculate it. So in this sense, I mean, it's still a little hot. I mean, when you look at the core number, still, year over year basis, over 3%. I mean, it doesn't feel, certainly doesn't feel great, especially when you're either at the pump or when you're at the grocery store. But I did see where, in terms of the people's real money, you actually had wages outpaced inflation. So in terms of in terms of real inflation, I guess you could argue that you really didn't have any. certainly doesn't feel that way when we're all
0: not when you
1: going
0: order
1: to
0: a
1: the
0: pizza
1: grocery store.
0: I mean
1: I go to the grocery store. I go there for one meal, right? It's like, hey, let me go grab a roast, some potatoes, right, whatever the missus has on the list. And, I get up there and I'm like, man, an onion, $2.50? Like, my grandma would roll over in her grave if it
0: was
1: $2.50 an onion. Yeah, I mean, she'd say, hey, why don't you just grow your own onion?
0: We're going to all get a garden going next year.
1: Right.
0: U.S. GDP growth for Q2, 1.5. That's pretty sluggish. Okay, all right. And I think that has something to do also with the quantitative easing, the printing of money to buy back bonds. Durable goods orders rise more than expected in July. The economy seems to be doing okay. It's hard to complain too much about the jobs picture out there and the economy. I did notice that there's going to be a big pause in global visa appointments. They want to screen people coming into the U.S. a little better. I didn't see any screening going on when they were crashing the gates down there at the southern border. Were they screening the people at all? No. They were running in as fast as they could and being given kind of the welcoming. And I think that's one of the reasons why Trump won the election. That was a very disturbing period of time in our history. But they want to try to screen out people that are going to end up relying on U.S. public benefits. There's so many stories of people coming to America, in the 1800s with 10 cents in their pocket and starting an empire and whatnot, and, and versus what you have today, I suppose. He's also going to crack down on the H-1B program, so we have that to deal with here today. Now here's what's driving oil prices. And as I look at the chart of oil, I look at USO, and USO has now been in a sideways trend for quite some time, but it's all it takes is a missile being fired at a cargo ship going through the Strait of Hormuz or the Red Sea, or an oil tanker, and that oil price is very volatile. But the fundamentals underneath oil are not that good. You had a build in oil supply here over the last several weeks. Right now you have Iran and Oman in talks to temporarily reopen the Strait of Hormuz. And oil is down today on that news, and the oil stocks are also down, even though, you know, they're one of the leading sectors in 2026. We would have never guessed that, but the invasion of Iran set the wheels in motion, and that's where we are. We've got Dick's Sporting Goods was down 31% yesterday. You know, look, as I look around at the destruction of the bricks and mortar stores, I remember the days. There's a giant vacant building in New York City when I traveled to New York. Barney's of New York. That was a big deal. Barney's was huge, okay? Now it's a big vacant store. And, of course, Macy's, which takes up an entire city block, has really struggled in recent years. The one that seems to be thriving, that's keeping Macy's alive, is Bloomingdale's. Bloomingdale's is crowded all the time. And then, of course, you've got the big ones, the Saks Fifth Avenue and the Neiman Marcus and the Bergdorf Goodman, et cetera. In receivership, basically. Not quite, but I think private equity, and they've had to lay off most of the people there. Dick's Sporting Goods, you got to say, it's really the last sporting goods store standing.
1: It's busy when I mean, obviously I have boys, but we was there a couple, like last week or week before last, and, I mean, it was packed, but yeah, that number... came out and really shed a good bit of market cap off that one.
0: Oh, that's
1: one we've owned in the past, a handful of years ago. It was great, remember?
0: Yeah, and, you know, well, it is hard to get something

0: I know how much a bat costs. You know, I bought a few in my day. Are they cheaper at Amazon?
1: No, they're cheaper at Amazon. It's almost like Amazon's display store, if you will.
0: Okay. All right. Well, when we come back, memory chip war of sorts going on. We'll be right back. I've been on the right trail, but I must use the wrong car. Hit us in a bad place,
2: and I wonder what it's good for. With SRN News, I'm Jason Walker. Flash flooding in Tibet and along the border of Nepal and China. More than 200 people have been killed. As many as 1,800 to 2,000 people are still missing. Authorities in Pakistan say they know what caused that hospital nursery fire now, saying it had been triggered by an exploding air conditioning unit. 14 infants were killed. One baby, though, was safely rescued. A pro-Russian hacker group claiming responsibility now for that cyber attack that has affected numerous Norwegian government digital services. It's been going on for 3 days. And Meta has agreed to pay $18 billion and add stronger child safety measures to its Facebook and Instagram platforms. SRN News.
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0: Back here to the second half of today's Best Stocks Now show. This is kind of a little war going on between China, WMTC. It's Yangtze Memory Technologies. I'm sure they got a little bit of their technology from Micron and from SanDisk and from Samsung and SK Hynix. They are aiming to overtake Samsung and SK Hynix to become the world's largest producer of NAND. Now, that's important flash memory by the end of 2027. This isn't the, you know, the high-end memory chips that cost a whole lot more and are really in demand right now. They don't compete in that market yet, but the lower-end NAND, they now have, I think, a 14% share. They entered the global top three for the first time in Q2, capturing a 14% share of NAND bit shipments behind Samsung and SK Hynix. It narrowly overtook Kioxia. I think that's a KXIAY. I think that's also a South Korean company. But that is, again, that's the lower end. They're aiming to overtake by the end of next year. They want to become the world's largest producer, and they're getting ready for a major Shanghai listing. They're a Wuhan-based company. Where have we heard of Wuhan before? They've told investors and other stakeholders of its ambition during meetings ahead of its IPO. So get ready. Here comes YMTC. They're already making waves. Target. Let's check in on Target. They've got another controversy on their hands. It seemed pretty mild to me, but the market was not handling it too well this morning. I'm going to put a picture of the Halloween costume in the newsletter. Yeah, it's only down 1%. But they have a very controversial Halloween costume that does, it looks racist to me. I'm just looking at it, I go, wow, that's pretty blatant there. I'm surprised.
1: Yeah, it's pretty,
0: yes.
1: I mean, I just don't see how stuff
0: you
1: like
0: saw
1: that
0: the picture
1: gets,
0: of it,
1: gets
0: right?
1: through. Yeah, I just don't see how that stuff gets through. I mean, you think about, you know, marketing groups and committees. I mean, they have, it's not like one person decision. There's usually a, you know, a number of people and everybody has an opinion. How like stuff like this gets through is just kind of, I don't know. It just,
0: yes,
1: just doesn't make sense in our world. It seems like, you know, it's just seems like,
0: but there's
1: just
0: such a massive conglomerate. It's really hard to keep track of, you know, a Halloween cost, all the Halloween costumes.
1: Yeah.
0: Coming.
1: But I feel like there still had to be like, I still feel like there had to be five people in a room who, and no one was like,
0: man, that looks good.
1: I don't know. You know? I mean,
0: well, it does look like your traditional blackface racist kind of thing there. They call it Kids Glows Under Black Light Circus Clown. Well, you look it up. They say that there is no such thing as bad publicity. Think of all the people going to the internet today to look for that picture of this costume. You should probably buy a few of these costumes. They probably
1: Target's had some bad publicity from a lot of different angles.
0: It hurt them badly. Not just bad, but horrible publicity.
1: You got to go back to the, remember the card issue, Bill? Remember, like, it goes back to when they had, I think they had, like, a credit card hack. That was, you know, one issue. And then, you know, then it's kind of, it came into social issues. It came into, remember, all the theft issues. And then, it's kind of, you know, they kind of had a quiet, you know, 12 months, as you said, in terms of how, you know, how they've, you know, really kind of turned that business around. I think the stock was up, like, 68% during that period. And then, of course, you know, you're one PR fumble away from where they're at the moment. So
0: that's all it takes. Eli Lilly says Zepbound cut healthcare costs in older adults in a real world study. Well, it's about time. I mean, that just is a common sense. So now they're tracking somebody. They look at their historic healthcare cost, get them on Zepbound, losing the weight, and then they track their healthcare costs going forward. They announced results from a real-world study involving more than 15,000 adults over the age of 55, noting that the long-term use of its blockbuster weight loss therapy, Zepbound, was linked to lower health care costs over time. Well, that would be like saying, hey, going to the gym or going on a diet and losing 45 pounds, that's going to lower your health care costs. It's also going to lower your grocery costs, Barry. You could save money that way, put all your kids on a diet, or just give them a shot in the stomach of GLP-1
1: every Tuesday. I saw a commercial yesterday. Yeah, I saw a commercial yesterday for one that you just put underneath your tongue. It dissolves. It's minty flavored. I was like, it's gone from, the shot to just take a little bit, right?
0: So anyways, I am a big believer. I have a lot of people that write to me, oh, you should know about, this is a horrible drug, blah, blah, blah, blah, blah. But I've just seen too many. I have not heard anybody. I've heard people that have had trouble with their stomach maybe when they first got on it. But I've seen too many success stories. And I just think of all the benefits from losing weight compared to being obese. There's no reason to be obese in today's world. I think you can find the funding somehow. Medicare is now covering it in a lot of instances. So I continue to be a big holder of Lilly stock. I believe it's one of the great stocks in the world today. By far the best pharmaceutical stock, even though Merck's got the latest hit, maybe. With the vaccine for melanoma, we'll see how that does. Meta, there's another one that's had, it's like Target. He went off into the metaverse and spent a lot of money, and it didn't really pan out. And by doing that, he fell way behind in the AI race. Now he wants to slash his teams up to 60% in order to get enough money to make an AI push. And he's getting tremendous pushback, obviously, from the workforce that is being sent letters, that you're next in line, you're on the chopping block, we need money to... He doesn't say that, but the bottom line is they need money to compete in the AI race. So Zuckerberg... And Meta stock.
1: You know what they need the money for, Bill? Did you see the announcement right before our show started? We had $17 billion settlement in terms of with all 50 states on social media. Right. Now, do kids eventually get that money? Where does
0: I
1: that money
0: doubt
1: go?
0: It. By the way, no, the lawyers.
1: It goes to
0: the
1: states.
0: Attorneys.
1: The states get it. Yeah,
0: the states get it, and they can spend it how they want to spend it. But that's a massive. I mean, that's up there with, like, the tobacco numbers, back in the late 90s. That's and the movie's coming out fairly soon of the woman who sues Zuckerberg and Meta. That's an interesting one. Now, I'm waiting for – I think it's out now where the Roadrunner – the coyote sues Acme because their products don't work, right? The dynamite. That's got to be a great. I can't wait to see that. He sues them because he pushes the dynamite thing and it blows up in his face. And he bought it from Acme. So he ends up suing because he's always getting humiliated by Acme products. Moonshot mulls revenue sharing deal with Microsoft. Now, this is interesting because this is another AI company, Moonshot, out of China. But this is the first one that is going to team up with American companies. They're negotiating a revenue sharing agreement with Microsoft, Amazon, and Alphabet, which would allow the U.S. cloud companies to host the Chinese startup. I thought that we were not going to let in Chinese AI model, not if Bill Gates can help it. And I thought that Trump and the Trump administration was against this, but IPO-bound Moonshot is looking to team up with Microsoft, Amazon, and Google. I still am of the strong belief that in the end, AI is going to be a commodity. Moonshot, I think, is a Alibaba creation, but they also use NVIDIA chips. So I don't know. It's kind of a hybrid a little bit, is moonshot. Okay, when we come back, Intuit has reported, Kohl's has reported, Abercrombie and Fitch has reported, Bath and Body Works, and Jinko Solar. And the solar stocks have, and J.M. Smucker. Don't forget the jelly stock. We'll be right back.
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2: With SRN News, I'm Rich Thomason in Washington. The United States, among countries rushing aid to the scene of a catastrophe in the Himalayan region, massive wall of water along with mud, boulders, other debris, demolishing entire villages in Nepal and neighboring Tibet. At least 1,300 people missing, including hundreds of tourists. Dozens of Americans are among them. The death toll now stands at least 273. Another tanker has been hit by some sort of projectile in the Strait of Hormuz. That word from the UK's Maritime Trade Organization. Strong demand for NVIDIA's high-end AI chips, sending the company's bottom line soaring. NVIDIA's latest quarterly result blew the doors off Wall Street's expectations. On Wall Street, Dow futures down 32 points, NASDAQ futures up 272 points. This is SRN News.
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8: 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Good morning from the JTR Roofing Studios. Your forecast for today, sunny skies with a high near 81. Winds light from the northwest, increasing to 5 to 10 miles per hour this morning. Tonight, clear with low around 56 degrees.
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18: Near the end of the Revolutionary War, George Washington received a letter from one of his own officers. Colonel Louis Nicola suggested that America might be better served by a monarchy, with Washington himself as king. Washington firmly rejected the idea. He had spent years leading Americans in a fight for independence from a monarchy. He would not see that victory end with America creating a king of its own. He understood that the cause of the revolution was greater than any one man. His example reminds us that power can be offered, earned, or taken. But character determines whether we use it for ourselves or remain faithful to something greater.
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1: And welcome to the Wednesday Twiddle Your Thumbs edition. I'll talk about that in a minute. Of the Best Stocks Now show with professional money manager Bill Gunderson, president of Gunderson Capital Management. 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Why do I call it the Twiddle Your Thumbs edition? Because the market is dead calm. It is dead calm. Why? Well, probably the most, these days, I'd have to say that NVIDIA is the most important stock in the entire market because it started this whole AI thing. Without NVIDIA's chips, this whole thing would not be possible. And really, if there's a constellation out there, if there's a sun and planets orbiting around it, NVIDIA is the sun and all the other planets like AMD and Arista Networks and CoreWeave and all the rest really are in orbit circling around the planet NVIDIA, where Jensen Huang is the master. And they will report earnings after the close tonight. I have no idea why their earnings are so late in earnings season, but I guess they've been there for a long time and they're not going to change them, and that's how it will be.
2: I wanted to go back and look at that. I wanted to go back and look and see what, you know, at what point did they end up, you know, this late? I guess, you know, it used to not maybe not matter as much. I did see where CrowdStrike, I think, reports after the bell today. So that's another late one. And there's also another, I was trying to think the other company that's reporting today that's pretty sizable, but. Yeah, you usually don't get the biggest, you know, biggest. Nobody knew that it was going to be the biggest company and most important company in the market at a certain point in time. And I want to go back and research that.
1: Well, NVIDIA was up 2% yesterday, and today it's pretty much dead flat. It's down 0.5%. And I show that the market is looking for $1.87 in earnings, which would be 130% increase versus the same quarter last year. And they're looking for an 85% growth in sales, 81 million versus 44. The other thing that's interesting about NVIDIA, what do you think their bottom line is? What do you think their profit margin is? 71%. Do you know what Target or Walmart or McDonald's profit margins are? Well, we'll just pull up McDonald's real fast. Why not? Their profit below margin 10%. At McDonald's, actually, I guess they're showing the... overhead.
2: Is it showing EBITDA or?
1: Yeah, look, even above that, it looks like. Let me look at Target real fast. Target, no, that's right. Target is 3.1%. And Target, by the way, has another PR nightmare. I cut out a little picture of a Halloween costume that is causing all the stir. And a potential boycott of Target after they've kind of turned the ship around and had a great quarter and have had a great 12 months.
2: You just mentioned it last week.
1: Yeah.
2: Yeah, you mentioned it last week that they've kind of avoided these PR nightmares and now you know, back into the fold. But
1: yes, we're going to talk about oil stabilizing just under $80 per barrel. And as you look at a chart of oil, oil's got a couple of problems. For it to go higher, it has a supply-demand problem. We had an actual build of oil in the supply here in the U.S., so we're having no problems with the Strait of Hormuz closure. And you've got a couple of countries talking, not the U.S., but other countries talking with Iran about making a nice pathway, a safe pathway through the Strait of Hormuz. We'll talk about the PCE, which came in today. I'm hearing the term sticky inflation. We have earnings from Abercrombie and Fitch. That's always good. I like to see where the retailer is at. Intuit Looks like it's a big-time casualty of AI, which we're seeing more and
2: AI.
1: More of.
2: Yeah.
1: Yeah, I mean, like
2: it's
1: TurboTax.
2: It's going to end up being a case study of that.
1: They own a lot of different – they own MailChimp. They own a lot of different assets. But it looks like, you know, like Adobe, like Salesforce, like others, they're casualties of AI. Kohl's reported. That's one you have to ask, can it survive or will it go the way of Bed Bath & Beyond? And, you know, it's interesting. While Ross Stores and TJ Maxx pretty much do pretty well. I mean, they kind of flourish, really. People love shopping there. Kohl's has struggled. Kohl's does not have that TJ Maxx Ross Store magic. We'll go through that a little bit. Gates. Bill Gates wants a personal meeting with Xi when he's in Washington, D.C., I think in a couple of weeks, to discuss the danger of AI. Bill Gates, of all people.
2: Who, he had an interesting, he just wrote something, I guess, on his website. It was like, a five-page essay. I didn't read it all, but I did see some snippets. It's some interesting stuff coming from someone who is, he said he's excited about AI, just as excited as he was about, you know, the personal computer and the internet. But he also, talks about obviously, jobs being lost, how rapid some of that change could potentially be if you don't have, some guardrails in place. And so, it was an interesting concept. I'm not the biggest Bill Gates fan necessarily, but it's a world he knows.
1: So I think a lot of people are more afraid of Bill Gates than they are of AI. He's not a real popular guy. He's kind of down there with Zuckerberg as far as likable people.
2: And he is pretty much for a lot of reasons at this point.
1: Yeah, Jobs, I didn't have a problem with Jobs. I don't have a problem with Jensen Huang by any means. But Bill Gates, I think, rubs a lot of people. Melinda Gates, didn't really. And then his ties with Epstein didn't help. But anyways, he's had a PR problem for years, okay? Yesterday we had a decent day in the market. You know what I really noticed yesterday that I liked? I saw the 30-year bond go down again by a significant amount.
2: Pretty significantly.
1: All these people that are
2: in bond terms.
1: In bond terms, like 4 basis points is wow, look at that, 4 basis points in like one
2: watching
1: day.
2: Watching paint dry real quick. Yeah.
1: Yes.
2: Spray paint dry instead.
1: The 30-year went down to 5.17 yesterday. It was down like 6 basis points or something like that. I think it was 6. And the 10-year was down 7 yesterday. Like I say, those are pretty big moves in the bond market. That's bullish for the market. And looking at the chart of bonds, ETFs, I look at IEF, which is an ETF of the 10-year. Man, it's putting in a very nice bottom, kind of like the NASDAQ back in 2023, the end of 2023. I don't expect the 10-year bond ETF to explode out of that bottoming pattern like the NASDAQ did. But it's good to see a bottom, big investors are reluctant to invest when they have a bond market that's unstable, and we definitely had that. I mean, we had a big slide in the bond market from which the bond market topped out in about February, and then it went in a very steep slide. The 10-year lost, about 4 or 5%. That's big in bond terms. And TLT, which is the ETF of the long bond, 20 years plus, it also went into a steep slide. It lost about 9%. That's really big move in the bond market from February to August. And that prompted our Treasury Secretary Bessent, who studied under Druckenmiller, who's now criticizing Bessent. I don't know, but whatever he's done, whether it's job owning or he's got the massive firepower in there buying the longer bond, which he would be, selling shorter term to buy the longer term. You have stabilization in the 30-year long bond market, just looking at TLT, and I think that's bullish. And I also think Bessent and Trump looked at the last GDP. Did we get a GDP print today? I think that was on the calendar for today. But GDP's been a little
2: sluggish.
1: I
2: think it came in as expected. It was around, I think it was 1.5%. I was looking at it.
1: Okay, well, we'll look at the PCE. Yeah. Talk about the PCE for a minute when we get back, and GDP. All right. Alphabet Soup, we'll be right back.

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0: And welcome back here to the second quarter of today's Best Stocks Now show. We got just a little bit of a mild rally in the AI stocks here this morning. Dell is up 3%. Arista Networks up 2.7. GE Vernova, which is on the outskirts of town of the AI sector, up 2.3. Seagate up 1.9. Western Digital up 3.1. AMD up 1.5. So you got a little bit of buoyancy there. That market started off really, really flat, gaining a little steam. Maybe there's some anticipation of Jensen Huang. The problem with NVIDIA, they're expecting such big numbers already. I don't know what it takes to really move the needle on a $5.2 trillion company, but we're going to find out after the close of the market today. Now, the PCE, as I look at it, it came in right on the money, where the market was expecting it to come in. Isn't that what you see there, Barry?
1: Yeah, we had 0.2%, came in 0.2 per month, 0.2 percent. The funny thing is it was apparently it was real very close to being rounded up to 0.3%.
0: Oh,
1: so I've heard some pundits some
0: maybe we need to go out three more
1: since
0: decimals.
1: It was released. Right. It was, you know, so we're really, you know, kind of splitting hairs here, but came in as expected. And like we said, it's usually the PCE number tends to be pretty in line because you've got a lot of the inputs. You just got to put it together and calculate it. So in this sense, I mean, it's still a little hot. I mean, when you look at the core number, still, you know, year over year basis, over 3%. I mean, it doesn't feel, certainly doesn't feel great, especially when you're either at the pump or when you're at the grocery store. But I did see where in terms of the people's real money, you actually had wages outpaced inflation. So in terms of in terms of real inflation, I guess you could argue that you really didn't have any. certainly doesn't feel that way when we're all
0: not when you order
1: to
0: a pizza
1: grocery store.
0: I
1: go to the grocery store. Right. I go there for one meal, right? It's like, hey, let me go grab a roast, some potatoes, right, whatever the missus has on the list. And, you know, I get up there and I'm like, man, an onion, $2.50? Like my grandma would roll over in her grave if it
0: was
1: $2.50 an onion. Yeah, I mean, she'd say, hey, why don't you just grow your own onion?
0: We're going to all get a garden going next year.
1: Right.
0: U.S. GDP growth for Q2, 1.5. That's pretty sluggish, okay, all right. And I think that has something to do also with the quantitative easing, the printing of money to buy back bonds. Durable goods orders rise more than expected in July. The economy seems to be doing okay. It's hard to complain too much about the jobs picture out there and the economy. I did notice that there's going to be a big pause in global visa appointments. They don't want to, they want to screen people coming into the U.S. a little better. I didn't see any screening going on when they were crashing the gates down there at the southern border. Were they screening the people at all? No. They were running in as fast as they could and being given kind of the welcoming. And I think that's one of the reasons why Trump won the election. That was a very disturbing period of time in our history. But they want to try to screen out people that are going to end up relying on U.S. public benefits. There's so many stories of people coming to America, you know, in the 1800s with 10 cents in their pocket and starting an empire and whatnot, and, and versus what you have today, I suppose. He's also going to crack down on the H-1B program, so we have that to deal with here today. Now here's what's driving oil prices, and as I look at the chart of oil, I look at USO, and USO has now been in a sideways trend for quite some time, but it's all it takes is a missile being fired at a cargo ship going through the Strait of Hormuz or the Red Sea, or an oil tanker, and that oil price is very volatile. But the fundamentals underneath oil are not that good. You had a build in oil supply here over the last several weeks. Right now you have Iran and Oman in talks to temporarily reopen the Strait of Hormuz. And oil is down today on that news, and the oil stocks are also down, even though, you know, they're one of the leading sectors in 2026. We would have never guessed that, but the invasion of Iran set the wheels in motion, and that's where we are. We've got Dick's Sporting Goods was down 31% yesterday. You know, look, as I look around at the destruction of the bricks and mortar stores, you know, I remember the days. There's a giant vacant building in New York City when I traveled to New York, Barney's of New York. That was a big deal. Barney's was huge, okay? Now it's a big vacant store. And, of course, Macy's, which takes up an entire city block, has really struggled in recent years. The one that seems to be thriving, that's keeping Macy's alive, is Bloomingdale's. Bloomingdale's is crowded all the time. And then, of course, you've got the big ones, the Saks Fifth Avenue and the Neiman Marcus and Bergdorf Goodman, etc., in receivership, basically. Not quite, but I think private equity, and they've had to lay off most of the people there. Dick's Sporting Goods, you got to say, you know, it's really the last sporting goods store standing.
1: It's busy when I mean, obviously I have boys, but we was there a couple, like a last week or week before last, and I mean it was packed, but yeah, that number came out and really shed a good bit of market cap off that one.
0: Oh,
1: that's one we've owned in the past, you know, a handful of years ago. It was great, remember?
0: Yeah, and you know, well, it is hard to get something. You like to swing a bat or try the golf clubs out, or try on the mitt before, you know, ordering from Amazon for sporting goods. That's why Dick's has been able to survive. But then, you know, Walmart's got a big sporting goods department, or a couple of aisles, and there are some golf stores, which is specialty. You know, it's hard to order that stuff unless you go try it out and then order it online from Amazon. But I don't think you have nearly the selection. I don't know, yeah. Barry, have you ever looked at mitt? I know how much a bat costs. You know, I bought a few in my day. Are they cheaper at Amazon?
1: No, they're cheaper at Amazon. It's almost like Amazon's display store, if you will. But.
0: Okay. All right. Well, when we come back... memory chip war of sorts going on. We'll be right back. I've been on the right trail, but I must use the wrong call. Hit us in a bad place, and I wonder what it's good for.
2: With SRN News, I'm Rich Thomason in Washington. The U.S., among countries rushing aid to the scene of a catastrophe in the Himalayan region. A massive wall of water, along with mud, boulders, other debris, demolished entire villages in Nepal, neighboring Tibet. At least 1,300 people missing, the death toll now at least 353. A homecoming soon for some U.S. service members who have been at sea for quite a while. After arriving in the Mideast in January, the USS Abraham Lincoln and its crew are on their way back home. Another tanker has been hit with some sort of projectile in the Strait of Hormuz. That's according to the UK's Maritime Trade Organization. Strong demand for NVIDIA's high-end AI chips, sending the company's bottom line soaring. On Wall Street, the Dow futures are down 13 points, while the NASDAQ futures are up 289 points. More details, srnnews.com.
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Back here to the second half of today's Best Docs Now show. This is kind of a little war going on between China, WMTC. It's Yangtze Memory Technologies. I'm sure they got a little bit of their technology from Micron and from SanDisk and from Samsung and SK Hynix. They are aiming to overtake Samsung and SK Hynix to become the world's largest producer of NAND. Now, that's important flash memory by the end of 2027. This isn't the, you know, the high-end memory chips that cost a whole lot more and are really in demand right now. They don't compete in that market yet. But the lower-end NAND, they now have, I think, a 14% share. They entered the global top three for the first time in Q2, capturing a 14% share of NAND bit shipments behind Samsung and SK Hynix. It narrowly overtook Kioxia. I think that's a K-X-I-A-Y. I think that's also a South Korean company. But that is, again, that's the lower end. They're aiming to overtake by the end of next year. They want to become the world's largest producer, and they're getting ready for a major Shanghai listing. They're a Wuhan-based company. Where have we heard of Wuhan before? They've told investors and other stakeholders of its ambition during meetings ahead of its IPO. So get ready. Here comes YMTC. They're already making waves. Target. Let's check in on Target. They've got another controversy on their hands. It seemed pretty mild to me, but the market was not handling it too well this morning. I'm going to put a picture of the Halloween costume in the newsletter.

0: better. Yeah, it's only down 1%, but they have a very controversial Halloween costume that does, it looks racist to me. I'm just looking at it, I go, wow, that's pretty blatant there. I'm surprised.
1: Yeah, it's pretty.
0: Yes, it's,
1: I mean, I just don't see how stuff
0: you
1: like
0: saw the
1: that
0: picture of it,
1: gets
0: right?
1: through. Yeah, I just don't see how that stuff gets through. I mean, you think about, marketing groups and committees. I mean, they have, it's not like one person decision. There's usually a number of people, and everybody has an opinion. How like stuff like this gets through is just kind of, I don't know. It just doesn't
0: Yes.
1: make sense in our world. It seems like, it just seems like
0: But
1: it's
0: they're
1: just,
0: such a
1: hey, I don't.
0: massive conglomerate. It's really hard to keep track of, a Halloween cost, all the Halloween costumes
1: Yeah,
0: coming.
1: but
0: But
1: I feel like
0: somebody
1: there
0: should
1: still
0: be
1: had to be
0: screening.
1: like, I still feel like there had to be five people in a room who, and no one was like,
0: Man, that looks
1: I don't
0: good.
1: know. I mean,
0: Oh, it does look
1: it
0: like your
1: just did.
0: traditional black face racist kind of thing there. They call it kids glows under black like circus clown. Well, you look it up. They say that there is no such thing as bad publicity. Think of all the people going to the internet today to look for that picture of this costume. You should probably buy a few of these costumes. They'd
1: Nah,
0: probably be worth some money.
1: Target's had some bad publicity from a lot of
0: Yes,
1: different angles. So it's
0: it hurt them badly. Not just
1: oh yeah.
0: bad, but horrible publicity.
1: Well,
0: Eli
1: and you got to go
0: Lilly.
1: back to the, remember the card issue, Bill? Remember, like, it goes back to when they had, I think they had like a credit card hack. That was,
0: Yeah.
1: one issue, and then, then it's kind of, it came into social issues. It came into, remember all the theft issues, and then it's kind of, they kind of had a quiet, 12 months, as you said, in terms of how they've really kind of turned that business around. I think the stock was up like 68% during that period, and then of course, you're one PR fumble away from where they're at the moment. So
0: That's all it takes. Eli Lilly says Zepbound cut healthcare costs in older adults in a real-world study. Well, it's about time. I mean, that just is a common sense. So now they're tracking somebody. They look at their historic healthcare cost, get them on Zepbound, losing the weight, and then they track their healthcare costs going forward. They announced results from a real-world study involving more than 15,000 adults over the age of 55, noting that the long-term use of its blockbuster weight loss therapy, Zepbound, was linked to lower healthcare costs over time. Well, that would be like saying, hey, going to the gym or going on a diet and losing 45 pounds, that's going to lower your healthcare costs. It's also going to lower your grocery costs, Barry. You could save money that way, put all your kids on a diet, or just give them a shot in the stomach of GLP-1 every
1: I saw a
0: Tuesday.
1: commercial yesterday. Yeah, I saw a commercial yesterday for one that you just put underneath your tongue. It dissolves. It's minty flavored. I'm like, okay. I'm like, it's gone from
0: And
1: the
0: you're
1: shot
0: full for the day.
1: to just take a little bit, right?
0: So, anyways, I am a big believer. I have a lot of people that write to me, oh, you should know about, this is a horrible drug, blah, blah, blah, blah, blah. But I've just seen too many. I have not heard anybody. I've heard people that have had trouble with their stomach, maybe, when they first got on it. But I've seen too
1: Some
0: many
1: burps, some
0: success
1: bloating, right?
0: stories. Too many success stories. And I just think of all the benefits from losing weight compared to being obese. There's no reason to be obese in today's world. I think you can find the funding somehow. Medicare is now covering it in a lot of instances. So I continue to be a big holder of Lilly stock. I believe it's one of the great stocks in the world today. By far the best pharmaceutical stock, even though Merck's got the latest hit, maybe. With the vaccine for melanoma, we'll see how that does. Meta, man, there's another one that's had, it's like Target. He went off into the metaverse and spent a lot of money, And it didn't really pan out. And by doing that, he fell way behind in the AI race. Now he wants to slash his teams up to 60% in order to get enough money to make an AI push. And he's getting tremendous pushback, obviously, from the workforce that is being sent letters, you know, that you're next in line, you're on the chopping block, we need money to... He doesn't say that, but the bottom line is they need money to compete in the AI race. So Zuckerberg and Meta stock.
1: You know what they need the money for, Bill? Did you see the announcement right before our show started?
0: That was
1: the $17 billion settlement in terms of with all 50 states on social media.
0: Right.
1: Now, do kids eventually get that money? Where does that money go?
0: I doubt it.
1: By the way,
0: no, the lawyers,
1: it goes
0: the
1: to
0: attorneys.
1: States. The states get it. Yeah,
0: the states get it, and they can spend it how they want to spend it. But that's a massive. I mean, that's up there with like the tobacco numbers. You know, back in. The late 90s, that's and the movie's coming out fairly soon of the woman who sues Zuckerberg and Meta. That's an interesting one. Now, I'm waiting for, I think it's out now, where the Roadrunner, the Coyote sues Acme because their products don't work, right? The Dynamite.
1: Yeah.
0: That's got to be a great, I can't wait to see that. He sues them. Because he pushes the Dynamite thing and it blows up in his face. And he bought it from Acme. So he ends up suing because he's always getting humiliated by Acme products. Moonshot mulls revenue sharing deal with Microsoft. Now, this is interesting because this is another AI company, Moonshot, out of China. But this is the first one that is going to team up with American companies. They're negotiating a revenue-sharing agreement with Microsoft, Amazon, and Alphabet, which would allow the U.S. cloud companies to host the Chinese startup. I thought that we were not going to let in Chinese AI model, not if Bill Gates can help it. And I thought that Trump and the Trump administration was against this, but IPO-bound Moonshot is looking to team up with Microsoft, Amazon, and Google. I still am of the strong belief that in the end, AI is going to be a commodity. Moonshot, I think, is a Alibaba creation, but they also use NVIDIA chips. So I don't know. It's kind of a hybrid a little bit, is Moonshot. Okay, when we come back, into it. As reported, Kohl's has reported, Abercrombie and Fitch has reported, Bath and Body Works, and Jinko Solar. The solar stocks have, and J.M. Smucker. Don't forget the jelly stock. We'll be right back.
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0: 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I've been a professional money manager for the last 25 years. I've seen a thing or two during that time. I am immersed in the markets daily, and I believe that I might have some things that I have learned over the years to share with you. Right now, I am offering 4 free weeks of my live trading service. What does all that entail? Well, it comes with the daily live alerts on the market and stocks that I am buying or selling in the 5 portfolios that I manage. It includes the weekly in-depth newsletter that I write as my own personal research into the market each Saturday. It also includes access to my powerful Best Stocks Now app, which currently has over 5,000 stocks, ETFs, and mutual funds in it. All you have to do to get the 4-week trial is go to GundersonCapital.com. That is GundersonCapital.com. I look forward to spending the day and each weekend with you.
5: I was in the middle of the Atlantic Ocean when it happened. 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We were in total darkness.
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0: And welcome back here to the final segment of today's Best Stocks Now show on this NVIDIA earnings day. That will happen sometime after 4 p.m. today. Sometimes it happens right when the bell rings and the market closes. And a few minutes later, NVIDIA earnings are out. Sometimes it takes 10 minutes, 15 minutes, usually somewhere in that range, within a half an hour. We have those earnings from NVIDIA, the number one AI stock in the world today by far. Like I say, it's the sun and all the other planets orbit around it.
1: Then get your popcorn ready on that one.
0: Yes, and then we have a company by the name of Intuit, which really, they were a revolutionary. They were a disruptor by very much like discount brokers coming along. They produced the TurboTax and allowed people to, do their taxes at home. I remember when Microsoft tried to buy Intuit, and the government wouldn't let them do it. They stepped in and said, no, that creates too big of a conglomerate. And Intuit has, look, it's still a $98 billion company. It definitely was a game changer back in the day. And it has maintained, pretty good growth over the years in the low 20% range. But all of a sudden, 5% growth this year is the expectation, maybe 13%. So growth is decelerating big time in the earnings, and that's going to hurt your stock price. Stocks follow earnings, and stocks follow earnings expectations. And as growth decelerates in earnings, stock price appreciation decelerates. Their quarter that they reported, their earnings were up, their sales were up 10% year over year. You might say, well, that's pretty good. No, that's decelerating, because you look at the last four quarters, it's gone from 20% sales growth to 18% sales growth to 17%, and then 10%, a major drop and deceleration in growth. The earnings even worse. It looks like they fell off a cliff. Now, there may be some seasonality here. This was not exactly the biggest quarter for filing taxes. They do most of their sales, late in the year, early in the year as tax season comes around. And now you're getting all the people that, file in October. Intuit is down 3.7%. after their earnings report today. Over the last 10 years, it's been a disaster. It really has. The stock has been a disaster. It's averaged 13% per year over the last 10 years, but that compares to the S&P, which is much higher than that. You've got the five-year total return on Intuit minus 7.7. It's been a loser as a stock over the last 5 years, which would obviously make me wonder why anybody would own this stock. And over the last 3 years, it's been a loser, and it has been a loser over the last 12 months. It has a performance grade of F+. When you stack it up and compare it to all the other
1: plus.
0: F+. That's just barely kept you from being kicked out of school. Just barely. Yeah. And having your butt kicked by your dad when you got home, or your mother. It was my mother.
1: No, I don't think that plus helps anything.
0: Dad, I got an F+. Come on. Yeah. I got an F last time, last semester. I'm up to an F+. Now you look, well, okay. Now we look at the deep value. Okay. You have a P.E. ratio of 14 right now. Well, okay, the market's up around 26 or so, the S&P 500. So maybe you've got, the deep value investors licking their chops here at these multiples that the stock is trading at. The forward P.E. ratio has got to really be pretty low right now. Let me see if the forward P.E. ratio is listed here. I can do it in my head. It's 344 divided by 29, 30, so about 11, 12 times forward earnings and a 14 P.E. ratio. Now, their bottom line profit margin is 15%. software generally has a pretty high profit margin, but this is very low by software standards, 14.9, very low. And of course, you've got the decelerating growth in earnings, the decelerating growth in sales. I would say they're a victim of AI. There's got to be some way to do your taxes. If you just do a simple tax return, Barry, which in the day I did my own tax returns until the world got so complicated with all the different forms you had to file out. And if you own a business, forget about it. I mean, to do your own taxes is almost impossible.
1: Good luck.
0: Good luck with that.
1: Yeah.
0: My tax return gets thicker every year, not thinner.
1: I guess.
0: Oh.
1: Yeah. My only thing is, if AI does the taxes, my thought is, don't you have to pay for some kind of subscription in order for AI to do your taxes? I mean, obviously, someone else could come up with AI doing your taxes versus, say, Intuit. I guess as the consumer, I still feel like I'm going to have to pay for some subscription, whether it's me doing it in my TurboTax or AI doing it for me in something. I guess the point is the consumer's still paying for it. They're just taking that product away, essentially.
0: Well,
1: from
0: it must be a lot cheaper to do it with AI.
1: Yeah.
0: I don't know.
1: Yeah.
0: But something, I'm just guessing that's, I haven't read. I'm sure they'll come out. I'm sure they have their excuses as to why they had such a terrible quarter. And I would have to think that along with Salesforce and Adobe and others that are having their businesses eroded by AI, look at Adobe. I mean, you got to be able to edit photos and whatnot.
1: They'll make you a photo nowadays. You just tell it what to make. You don't even got
0: to
1: give it a picture.
0: Begin with a photograph.
1: Yeah,
0: anymore.
1: You just tell them what you want, and it'll pop up something.
0: So, anyways, we'll end with that. There were a couple of other earnings. Abercrombie & Fitch, ANF. We'll do that one. I'm not going to do it. It was okay, and it's a survivor in the bricks and mortar space. And Kohl's kind of says, we need a plan. We need a major turnaround plan fast. Kohl's is facing maybe a Bed Bath and Beyond type scenario if it doesn't get the ship turned around. They're headed in the wrong direction. 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
11: Christopher sitting in for Tom Keene here this morning. I'm Paul Sweeney alongside John Tucker. We are in our Bloomberg Interactive Broker Studio in New York City. We're streaming live on YouTube as well. Lots going on out there in the marketplace. We got red and green on the screen. The focus is on Jackson Hole. In this hour, we're going to check in with Michael McKee. He's out there in Jackson Hole. He's international economics and policy correspondent for Bloomberg News. Get his thoughts on what we may hear from the Fed chair tomorrow. There's Bloomberg programming tomorrow from Jackson Hole. Tom Keene, Lisa Abramowitz, and Michael McKee, 9 a.m. Eastern Time. They'll bring that all to you. There's a time difference out there. They're a couple hours behind, right?
4: I think they are.
11: That's the mountain time
4: out there. Yeah, mountain time.
11: Let's get back to these markets here. A lot going on, a lot of cross currents, a lot of people trying to figure out what the Fed's doing, what the Secretary of Treasury Secretary is doing. Let's talk to somebody who does this for a living, Ethan Debit, Managing Director, Global Wealth at Moneta Group. Ethan, we've got a Fed that we're going to hear from tomorrow. What do you expect to hear from Fed Chairman Warsh tomorrow? Could be an important day for him, or it could be a nothing burger. How do you guys think it'll play out?
5: It's a great question. We haven't heard much from him so far. That really is the issue. We have had mixed messaging. We've had a lot of airing of dissent, which has not exactly calmed markets. We've also had Scott Bessent really, I would suggest, even undermining some of what's been going on at the Fed with his intervention when the Fed has not done anything with respect to rates. So investors are having a hard time reading it. We knew that they did doubt whether the Fed would be able to get inflation under control. That was possibly why the bond market sold off. Right now, there is a real adjustment phase going on, and I do think there will be parsing of every word, and that's perhaps not a situation he's particularly used to.
4: You say that a big theme for you right now is the resilience of Europe, maybe getting lost in the sauce here. Where are you seeing opportunity in Europe?
5: Well, let's actually look at the numbers. European growth has been positive, despite many of the headwinds coming its way and much of the negative momentum. So it has been marginally positive, not the same as the US. We're also seeing Germany having had strong growth, a bit of a surprise there. Strong startup activity in Germany. Yes, its industrial base is under threat, but there always are green shoots. We've seen this in the UK too, some important initiatives around technology there. And equally, the focus on AI sovereignty, whereby European governments really want to know that they can source their AI locally, that will not be dependent on geopolitical frictions, are subject to a sudden change. So I'd say all of that is pointing to quite a positive second leg of this AI wave that will be focused on Europe. And when we look at this second leg, what does it look like? Perhaps that there will be more productivity gains, particularly in the small and mid-cap arena of Europe. And so I'd say don't write Europe off yet. That's our message.
11: So the weak dollar here brings into question this debasement trade where maybe people are selling the U.S. dollar, maybe buying some hard assets like, gold, maybe even Bitcoin. But I'm looking at Bitcoin up near 80,000. How do you guys think about that debasement trade?
5: Well, the debasement trade kind of comes and goes at the forefront of the mind of investors. Clearly, the bond market has this on its mind. The fact that we're seeing gold level off around here and also Bitcoin surge, there is a concern that just there will be a trade-off between supporting the bond market and supporting the dollar. We saw that in Japan. They were not able to support the yen. They chose to support their bond market. And now when it looks like there is a support of the bond market clearly at the forefront of U.S. government policy, the dollar will be sacrificed. That doesn't affect the local investor too much, except when they're on that trip to Europe. But it definitely will have an important effect on international investors and how they invest in the U.S. and how that those U.S. assets make sense to them. That's going to be a big factor. Massive holding of U.S. assets by non-U.S. investors. And overall, it is going to import inflation into the U.S. too. So that's going to be that delicate balance between supporting the bond market and keeping inflation at bay.
4: What about new companies coming to market? And we're going to be hit with a flood of really big IPOs this fall, Anthropic, possibly OpenAI. We just heard today from Xi'an going public with an IPO on the Hong Kong Stock Exchange, going to value the company. This is that fast fashion company, valuing them about $27 billion. What's your takeaway as we sort of gear up for what's really going to be a very busy IPO season?
5: Well, it really illustrates how timing is everything when it comes to IPO. We're seeing massive changes in expectations around growth. And growth, we've seen this just in terms of this, the volume of venture capital activity, and even the projections we're seeing coming out of something like an Anthropic. We're hearing astronomical revenue figures being touted there. So timing is everything. If they manage to get out Anthropic while the momentum is strong and before some of the doubts creep in, that'll be great for them. When it comes to OpenAI, if their timing is wrong or it hits just at a moment when doubts have started to really circulate, then they will miss that window. Xi'an is a great example of missing a window. They still need to go public, but the valuation is at a fraction of what it was before. And when we're looking at some of the IPO pipeline, it is really varied. We're seeing brands, Dunkin' brands, areas quite as diverse as that. So definitely that suggests a breadth in the market, a desire for some fresh activity, perhaps a jadedness with some of the concentration that we're seeing. Overall, very positive, but timing is everything, and the market may not stay this resilient for that long.
4: Yeah, so I think you bring up a really good point about timing. Is being first really important for Anthropic? Because it looks like they're going to beat OpenAI to the market. Is that going to really matter as much?
5: I don't know that it matters in the long run. Certainly, if OpenAI successfully comes to market, there is certainly room for two frontier model companies, and that they've got massive share. They're growing. Gossip seems to be growing on the side of OpenAI a little bit faster than it is in Anthropic. So I don't know that it really matters in the scheme of things, but the actual timing of the actual IPO, the momentum around that, and we saw with SpaceX, things were priced to perfection. We had pretty much an open space in terms of that IPO market at the time. Things went well. There was oversubscription, a lot of hype, ultimately some settling of that. But timing will matter, but I don't think it'll matter in the long run. I do think there is enough demand to cope with this. We still have the threat of the open models. That could also place some strain on the growth. But overall growth is still positive at the top line. But they will need to manage their timing extremely well.
11: Ethan, we've had just extraordinary earnings for the first half of the year. Earnings in the second quarter like we rarely, rarely ever see here. Setting up tough comps, if nothing else, for 2027. How does that factor into your outlook?
5: It's great that the old adage of investing, past performance is no guarantee of future returns, but yet the anchor always stays in place in terms of what we've just seen. Certainly earnings, we have to remember, are retrospective. They are reflecting a strong consumer that may have been on borrowed time. Certainly they were perhaps pushing the limits of what was affordable. And companies that felt they could had the chance to, with their inventories, maybe push through tariff price increases, maybe absorb some of that pain. So we've seen these strong earnings. I don't know that we will expect to see the same trajectory going forward. Much of the headlines have been lifted by just the massive growth at the hyperscalers and around AI demand. The CapEx has really been lifting that. And it will be ultimately strong for growth and strong for inflation, I would suggest. But as far as where the earnings go from here, a lot will depend on whether there is a pullback on some of that spending, whether we see also a consumer, that we see what's consumer sentiment is starting to fracture. So I would suggest let's not extrapolate from the earnings we've just seen, but we do expect them to be positive. But let's also remember, companies are masters at communication today. They are telegraphing so well, so that expectations are key to perfection. And that is, again, something that that we're going to see. It's an act. It's a dance with the investor expectations.
11: Ethan, thanks so much for joining us. Always appreciate getting a few minutes of your time. Ethan Debit, she is a senior investment advisor at Moneta Group. Let's get a little bit of a reset there in the marketplace. We'll go to John Tucker for a Bloomberg Business Flash.
12: All right, most active in the pre-market shares of NVIDIA, 6.3% higher. Some tech shares getting a lift from the world's most valuable company. They delivered that bullish sales outlook for fiscal 2028, expecting to grow revenue by approximately 70%. Salesforce up 10% pre-market trading right now, and they delivered an outlook for strong revenue expansion and deepening also their partnership with Anthropic and the software company. It looks like they're reassuring investors that they can compete successfully in the era of artificial intelligence. Then you have CrowdStrike shares. They're higher. The cybersecurity company projecting revenue for the full year exceeding analyst estimates. And since the start of the year, this company is up 61%. And yes, Shine, the fast fashion retailer, is on track to raise $1.7 billion in its Hong Kong Shein. I said
4: yes.
12: Shine again.
4: Oh my gosh,
12: we're holding a
4: class later, John. It's okay.
12: I'm going to start to get into fast fashion.
11: Yes, I think you
12: at
11: should.
12: At some point.
11: Yep.
12: What's wrong
11: rent
12: with
11: the
12: this?
11: Runway.
12: The company would be valued at just above $26 billion compared with the $100 billion price tag that what they had just 4 years ago. Right now, the Dow futures down 145, S&P futures up 22, the NASDAQ futures up 267. And we check the markets for you all day long right here on Bloomberg Radio. I'm John Tucker. That's your Bloomberg Business Flash. Alexis and Paul.
11: All right. John Tucker, thank you so much. We appreciate that with that Bloomberg Business Flash. Looking at NVIDIA shares here, in pre-market trading after that pretty darn strong quarter. Up 6.3% today. It's up 12% year-to-date, so another decent day there for that story and the AI story. Let's check in with Joy Yang. She's head of Index Product Management and Market Vector Indexes. She joins us here in our Bloomberg Interactive Broker Studio. Thanks for coming in, Joy. What did you make of the NVIDIA numbers last night?
13: What an incredible company, right? So this is extraordinary, but I think we've come to expect the extraordinary from NVIDIA. However, you know, this is, you know, up 6% overnight. So this is a $5 trillion company. Moves 10%, that's $500 billion in value. So NVIDIA is more than just anything about a single stock or the semiconductors or AI. You know, it's held in all our retirement funds as, you know, the largest company in the world. So I think it's barometer of investor sentiment of our wealth indicator. So this is in the background of what's still going on in the world. We have the Fed meeting coming up. Yep. We still have Trump just made an announcement. So there's still a lot of macro uncertainty around inflation, interest rate, yet, you know, this is optimistic for the overall markets.
4: Yeah, whether you know it or not or want to know it, you own NVIDIA, because if you're in this market, right, you're exposed to NVIDIA. But is that something we should be a little concerned about because of its weight in so many of our portfolios, maybe even unbeknownst to us? And what can we do to sort of level the playing field? What should we be doing to level the playing field?
13: Concentration is always a risk for anybody. And so I think investors should still think about diversification. And that's why we're seeing Bitcoin up again, gold rallying again, because people are more focused on the risk that they have now that this is so visible, with markets, U.S. markets, dominating developed markets overall. But I think investors should also think about the opportunities, you know, that is opening up with NVIDIA and the AI, you know, ecosystem overall.
11: How do you think about the way they're financing a lot of this build out of AI? It's been a combination of equity offerings from companies we haven't seen in the equity markets for ages, like a Google, for example. But companies also hitting the debt markets in size. And some of these companies have never really been in the investment grade bond market, but they're coming out with tens of billions of dollars. How do you think about how the industry is financing itself?
13: I think that is a concern with circular financing, not because of the size, but because of the opaqueness. So a lot of these are both on and off balance sheet. So I think investors have to look more deeply into, you know, how the financing is done. But I also think this is a positive. You know, there's a lot of financing, not just in building out the infrastructure, but in investing in the innovation. So we just saw NVIDIA announce that they are acquiring Hugging Face. So, you know, there's a lot of investment back into the opportunity space, not just in building the base and the ground.
4: And, you know, it's not just happening in tech. As I was talking to Paul earlier during the commercial break, Moderna, right, they had that huge 180% nearly rise in one day because of that vaccine they made with Merck regarding melanoma. Now they plan to raise $2 billion from selling notes that can be exchanged for shares. So is this something we just need to start getting used to, is, you know, and hoping that the market continues to have appetite for debt as companies pour more back into R&D?
13: There's certainly a lot of liquidity out there, and we have to think about leverage in addition to the cash out there. So I think we're also seeing, you know, the news, a lot of surprising news coming out, not just during market hours, but out of market hours. So I think investors have to think about how that news impacts prices and, you know, how that impacts their risk position.
11: One of the issues for the AI trade is it's hard to find memory. Memory chips, and if you do get it, the cost of that is going up pretty dramatically. Is that a choke point potentially for the development of AI?
13: So I think, you know, with NVIDIA's announcement, we certainly saw that there is a scarcity and a choke point that is increasing the cost of capital for these companies. But we've also seen NVIDIA announce that they're going to increase price 15%. And so some of these companies are able to pass it through to their end consumers. So it's a question of whether or not those end consumers, which are hyperscalers, can pass it through to the end customers. Mm-hmm. I think right now everybody has enormous pricing power, and that's, you know, evident in the earnings and revenues we're seeing. And so the next question is, you know, as they build out, you know, is the demand really there? And, you know, that's an unknown, but certainly with the innovation that we're seeing with all these companies that are creating new business models and products, you know, that's certainly an opportunity.
4: We're talking with Joy Yang, head of index product management at Market Vector Indexes. And as head of index product management, I'd just like your thoughts briefly on these leveraged single stock ETFs. We've seen them over in Hong Kong at work with SKX. Hynix with SK Hynix rather, and Samsung. Have we created a monster here with these single leveraged ETFs?
13: Yeah, I think, you know, wrapping a single stock in a wrapper is masking its end liquidity and volume to, you know, people who may not understand how these wrappers work. So I'm not sure it's a monster. You know, leveraged products have been have had net benefit, but overall leveraged diversified products have. I'm not so sure about the single stock leveraged products. They certainly are creating more
4: volatility
13: yeah. and whether or not that matches the underlying asset is not a great thing.
14: Tesla triple X, you know, who needs
4: all
14: that?
4: Good example.
14: Leveraged volatility.
4: Yeah.
14: All right, Joy, thank you so much for joining us. Joy Yang, head of index product management at Market Vector Indexes, with our news in New York City.
10: Thank you very much, Paul, Alexis, John. Rescuers are searching for hundreds of missing people, including a reported 47 Americans, after serious flash flooding Wednesday on the Nepal-Tibet border. At least 350 people are dead. The flooding is believed to have been triggered by a massive landslide. Dr. Goran Ekstrom from Lamont Doherty Earth Observatory at Columbia's Climate School explains that with a lot of snow cover peaks surrounding parts of these rivers, it's not uncommon for glacier melts to potentially trigger this kind of an event.
15: It's not an exceptional event in this Himalayas. These types of events have happened before. This is very large by modern standards.
10: The area is a massive draw for tourists, for hikers, and for people from all over the world. Closing arguments begin this morning in the trial of the Massachusetts woman who killed her three small children in 2023. Jurors will have to decide whether Lindsay Clancy is guilty of first-degree murder for killing her children. The defense says that she is not criminally responsible due to postpartum psychosis. If Clancy is found not guilty by reason of insanity, she will be confined to a secure psychiatric facility until a judge decides she is no longer a danger to herself or others. A guilty verdict means she will spend life in prison. In Canada, Ontario Premier Doug Ford says he is focused on helping to restart tariff negotiations with the U.S. Speaking to reporters, Ford again called President Trump a bully.
16: When Donald Trump wants to take the livelihood and try to hurt our country and hurt our province, I have a job for the people of Ontario. I will fight with every tool I have to protect them. He doesn't care if people lose their jobs. He doesn't care if they can't put, you know, food on their table or pay their overhead of rent or mortgages. He doesn't give two hoots. So I'll fight them right to the end.
10: Meanwhile, U.S. Trade Representative Jameson Greer suggested the U.S. ought to consider banning some Canadian goods in the trade dispute. Global news 24 hours a day and whenever you want it with Bloomberg News Now. I'm Michael Barr. This is Bloomberg. Paul, Alexis, John.
14: All right, Michael Barr, thank you so much. We appreciate it. You're mentioning, Alexis, that convertible bond note that Moderna just announced today. Bloomberg's got a nice write-up on it. And, you know, the stock had that huge jump, I guess 177% gain on August 19th after the company announced positive results from a late stage trial of a personalized mRNA vaccine developed with Merck. The question I always have is, why not just issue straight equity? Why do the convert?
4: That is the question. I don't know what the benefit is to doing that.
14: I mean, you know, companies often use converts after stock price spike to lock in cheaper financing while investor enthusiasm is
4: high.
14: Okay,
4: that makes sense.
14: You know, it's interesting here, but it's going to be you can just go straight equity, or you could do the convert. But if you go straight equity, the dilution will be higher.
4: I think that's probably a reason for the issue. Not to
14: but
4: do that.
14: Boy, after this kind of run, it's almost like just do a quick flyby stock offering, I would think. That's what I would have done back in the day.
4: But more and more companies are not going that route, and we're seeing them issue this debt.
14: Because,
4: and I think you know what it is? Because they see other companies and go, wait, there's appetite out there for it. Why don't we try this?
14: Yep, yep. I only got one convert done in my entire career. People would, because I just said, let's just go out and do some equity. It's easier,
4: you're an equity
14: faster,
4: guy.
14: It's cheaper. This is Bloomberg. Good morning.
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14: All right, Alexis Christopher sitting in for Tom Keene. I'm Paul Sweeney. We're live here in our Bloomberg Interactive Broker studio. 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That's where you will find us. The economic folks, they're out there in Jackson Hole, Wyoming. And the market's really going to be focusing on tomorrow's speech by Fed Chairman Kevin Warsh, and if he signals any direction for this Fed. Anna Wong joins us, Chief U.S. Economist for Bloomberg Economics. And I'd love to get your thoughts on kind of what you think we may hear from the Fed chairman and maybe even some other officials out there over the next couple of days.
26: Thanks, Paul. Yeah, so Warsh has a simple message that he needs to deliver if he wants to strengthen his credibility with the market, which is he just needs to answer, you know, a couple questions. Number one, affirm that PCE inflation is a sole metric for judging the Fed's 2% inflation target. The market was starting to get very jumpy in his July press conference as he was saying that he would be looking at a family and at a group of inflation metrics when he looks at inflation. So, but I don't think he's going to give the assurance that the market is looking for on this question. The second question he needs to provide a framework for markets to understand how he is going to react to inflation data that is going to be coming in the next couple of months, and also unemployment rate. In other words, his reaction function. On that count, we also don't think that Kevin Warsh would be forthcoming about how he interpreted the data in the past month, or what he would need to see to support a hike in the coming months. So all in all, we don't think he's going to be providing the specificity that the market is looking for to get any reassurance.
4: So look, this is a Fed, though, Anna, that, I mean, Warsh has basically said, you know, don't expect transparency. He's not embracing it in the way a Fed Chair Powell would. So given that framework, what is your advice if you were able to talk to Warsh today ahead of his speech tomorrow? What advice would you give him?
26: I would advise him there's a difference between building the case for reduced for guidance without coming across as evasive. I think markets could be okay with reduced for guidance, and there have been plenty of intellectuals who had successfully built the case for less forward guidance. For one, Mervyn King has actually given a strong case for reduced forward guidance, and with a lot of nodding in the room. So it's possible. And the way to do this is to be very forthcoming about how, even if he's not going to tell the market when he's going to hike or how, under what conditions is he going to hike, he has to tell the market how he has seen the interpret the data in the past and how he interpret these in the framework of what could be scenarios. Give some scenarios of how, under what condition would he hike. I think the market would be happy. They would go home happy. The fixed incomes trader would feel like this is enough transparency. But there is a difference between a deliberate intransparency that comes across as shifty versus a policy choice where you have a clear framework for which you're going to act under every different data situations.
14: What is the argument, Anna, for no guidance or less guidance per se? What is the academic argument there?
26: Yeah, so there are three. Number one, the idea is the premise of this criticism of forward guidance is that the future is too uncertain, and central bankers have had a spotty record in forecasting economic conditions in advance. So given that economic forecasts are inherently unreliable, there's very little gain in locking yourself in into a detailed rate guidance. So that's number one. Number two is that the past experience of for guidance, for example, during the inflation shock of 2021, illustrated the risk of the inflexibility from issuing for guidance. And number three, we have pretty high interest rates right now. And so, in fact, any central bank, including the Fed, has the flexibility to cut or to hike at any time. And forward guidance was really created in the era of zero lower bounds, when there was a constraint on how low the Fed can act, can decrease interest rate. And now there's no such need. So all three are completely reasonable criticisms.
14: All right. That makes some sense. And then maybe he'll be holding on to those types of arguments. Anna, you're going to stay with us for just a moment. We're going to get this market open in just a moment. But again, we're going to have Tom Keene, Lisa Bromwitz, Michael McKee from Jackson Hole tomorrow, starting at 9 a.m. Eastern time. They'll be there bringing us the Warsh speech and the reflections on that speech directly from Jackson Hole. So that'll be excellent reporting from our team on the ground out there, with futures S&P looking just a little bit higher, but we're mixed. Let's go to John Tucker right now for that opening bell and the opening of this market.
12: Yeah. Yeah, there you have it. The opening bell of the New York Stock Exchange right out of the gate. The Dow Jones Industrial Average down 61 points, a decline of 0.1%. The S&P 500 up 27 points. That is a rise of 0.4%. And the NASDAQ Composite Index up 228 points, up 0.9%. In the early going, all the focus on NVIDIA, those shares up 6.5% right now. CrowdStrike is up close to 10%. You have shares of Salesforce, the opening trades there. That has it up over 13%. And the retailer Best Buy, after their results, 11%, close to 12% lower than Dollar Tree. Those shares down 7% in the pre-market. So mixed right now. And that's your opening bell report. We check the markets for you all day long right here on Bloomberg Radio. I'm John Tucker. That's your Bloomberg Business Flash, Alexis and Paul.
4: All right. Thanks very much, John. Yeah, I think mixed is a safe assessment. And I'm wondering if that's a safe assessment for our economy as well. I want to bring back Anna Wong, Chief U.S. Economist at Bloomberg Economics. Because, Anna, when you take a look at, we got a lot of economic data this week, right? Slower growth in the GDP, resilient spending, I guess, the Fed's favorite inflation gauge. We think it's still the Fed's favorite inflation gauge, PCE showing, you know, sticky inflation. Just give us a reality check and describe for us where we're at right now. What does this U.S. economy look like?
26: Yeah, so just today we have initial claims, which is surprise on the downside. In fact, initial claims, jobless claims, has been staying around historical lows for the past several months already, which tells you that the labor market, at least on the layoff front, seems to be doing okay. There's not a surge in layoff. But at the same time, there's not a surge in hiring as well, because we actually had a couple months of negative payroll print. And next week, we are going to have an August payrolls, and we are expecting that to be a rather weak one as well, instead of bouncing back from a negative one. So the labor market is a low churn, in a low churn environment, low firing, but low hiring. So if you have a job, that's great. But if you don't have a job, that's not so great, because

0: Right. But what Bessent did is injected this dose of uncertainty in those traders. And that actually, when you look at compare the Bloomberg has an article on this. When you compare the swaps and also the longer end, you actually see that it has been coming down. Now, however, when you look at the 30-year Treasury rates, the initial drop in response to Bessent's announcement, and that was a big, a very sizable decrease in yield, that retraced mostly in the second day. And in the days after, it's also been rising as well. So the durable effects of that intervention is not clear. Ultimately, our view is that the Treasury really need to announce some fiscal consolidation measures in order to create a durable effect there.
1: Anna, thank you so much. Always appreciate getting some of your time. Anna Wong, she's the chief U.S. economist for Bloomberg Economics. Again, the world. Global Wall Street. We'll be focusing on tomorrow's remarks by Fed Chairman Warsh, and we'll have full coverage of that as well from Jackson Hole. And we've got kind of mixed trading here. Yields kind of inching up a little bit. The 10-year's up another basis point, 4.66%. So we'll keep an eye on that. The 2 years pretty steady at 4.21%. This is Bloomberg. Good morning.
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2: 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Your forecast for today, sunny skies with a high near 82. Currently sunny and very pleasant outside.
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4: And I'm John Tucker in the Bloomberg Newsroom with this Bloomberg Business Flash. Right now, only one of the 11 major industry groups in the S&P 500 is actually higher. You want to guess what that is? Technology, information technology, and that is home to
5: NVIDIA.
4: NVIDIA shares the most active. It's like a game show here. Up 6.5% right now. The bullish sales forecast fueling dents. The AI rally still has legs. They see a 70% revenue growth in 2028, well above estimates. Salesforce, best performing stock in the index in the early going, they delivered a pretty strong outlook right now for revenue expansion. They're also deepening the partnership with Anthropic, so those shares 14% higher. And at the bottom of the list, Best Buy, worst performing stock in the S&P 500, down right now 6.4%. They did increase the full-year outlook, but they failed to impress investors. It was a pretty strong quarter for Best Buy, but the guidance suggests things may kind of normalize the back end of the year. And right now, we have the Dow Jones Industrial Average up 45 points. S&P 500 up 25 points, a rise of 0.3%. 7,700 on the index. The NASDAQ Composite Index is up 214 points, a rise of 0.8%. And we check the markets for you all day long right here on Bloomberg Radio. I'm John Tucker. That's your Bloomberg Business Flash, Alexis and Paul.
6: All right, John Tucker, thank you so much. We appreciate that. Alexis Christopher sitting in for Tom Keene. I'm Paul Sweeney. We are live here in our Bloomberg Interactive Broker Studio in New York City, streaming live on YouTube as well. Let's get out to Cowboy Country. Jackson Hole, Wyoming. Tom Keene, he's there. He's the host of Bloomberg Surveillance. Tom, you look comfortably ensconced there at the Teton Mountain Range. Mr. Warsh, tomorrow's going to be kind of a big day for him. It's his first Jackson Hole event as Fed chair. What are the expectations out there?
7: The expectations is to watch the market. I think that's what's going to happen more up to the speech at 10 a.m. But after the speech as well, you're going to look at the equity market, and frankly, NVIDIA is probably just as important. But the bond market will be the litmus paper of the outcome of the speech. You look at the Cleveland Fed. Beth Hammack is here with all of her finance experience. You've got to believe someone like her and other Fed presidents will be carefully monitoring the bond market after the speech to get the tone of what the world thinks of Kevin Warsh.
5: And right now, you know, the bond market's sort of doing a lot of nothing, I guess I'll characterize it as that.
6: Okay.
5: You know, yields are just up a little bit. But we were just talking to Anna Wong, Tom, you know, our chief economist here at Bloomberg, and she was saying it might do Warsh good to be a little transparent tomorrow. Do you think he might do that for us?
7: Oh, I think there's a lot of speculation on that. I'm not going to participate in the game, Alexis. Nobody has a clue what this speech is going to be. I sort of lean to a tilt of Ethan Harris, as I mentioned earlier this morning, where it'll be quiet and straightforward. I do take Paul Sweeney's point that there could be a recapitulation of the importance of his task force. But if you get what Dr. Wong is talking about, which is a real impact market, it's going to affect the market. I will take a point here, Alexis. I think this is really important. The bond market is asleep, but it's not. If you look at the spread dynamics globally right now, of many different nations. There's huge fiscal uncertainty, fiscal tension. I would say within the zeitgeist here, Christine Lagarde and the ECB will be watching France as they look at the response to the speech.
5: And that's why Tom is Tom, because he looks at the global spread on global Wall Street and the bond market.
6: You can afford. Hey, Tom, generally speaking, who are the folks that are invited and actually come out to Jackson Hole? What's the audience like?
7: Oh, Paul, it's like harder than a, White House dinner. It's unbelievable. First of all, Lisa Abramowitz is able to come out here.
6: Of course.
7: That alone is a miracle. And the media and all that. But it's changed over the years. Years ago, this was academics, but a lot of New York City Wall Street types and academics. The Kansas City Fed changed the tone of the meetings. I'm going to say, McKee would know, I'd say 8 years ago, there's much less of a Wall Street presence here now and much more of an academic and global banker presence here. So it has changed over the last number of years.
5: Do you get a glimpse of Warsh the day before? Like, where is he? What's he doing? Do you have any idea?
7: Well, I didn't see him. I have to admit, and I charged it to Reto, keeper of the Amex, but I did have the power breakfast at the Pioneer Grill. The youngest person in the grill, I think, was 82.
5: Nice.
7: Retirees in America flocking to Jackson Hole. I felt young and sprightly. But the reality is there was John Williams of the New York Fed, a few diners over. The Pioneer Grill, Alexis, is the longest diner curvy like in America. It's like 200 feet, and he was like 100 feet away from me, no doubt glued to his phone as I was looking at the zeitgeist as we go into these meetings. But I haven't seen Kevin Warsher. They'll do the promenade, I'm sure, tomorrow. They do it right by us here. They'll go out, they'll go to the split rail fence, and he'll go, America.
6: There you go. All right, Tom, thanks very much. Appreciate getting a few minutes of your time there. The live reporting from out there in Jackson Hole, Wyoming. You can join Tom Keene tomorrow for a special edition of Bloomberg Surveillance, live from the Jackson Hole Economic Symposium. He will be with Lisa Abramowitz and Michael McKee, speaking with Fed experts on the path forward, starting tomorrow at 9 a.m. Wall Street time on Bloomberg Radio, Bloomberg Television, and the Bloomberg Business App. So how about that? We got a good team out there.
5: Hope he gets himself a nice steak tonight. Because he missed the rodeo yesterday. He said he missed the rodeo.
6: I'm sure he'll get a big, nice steak, an adult beverage, and he'll have a good time at the Cowboy Bar out there. It's a fun place to be. Just do not go up to the Buffalo like the tourists do.
5: No. Oh, my gosh.
6: I mean, physically. They go up them like in the park.
5: Stuff.
6: They're going to get run over, so hopefully Tom is smarter than that. All right, with our news in New York City, here's Michael Barr.
4: Thank you very much, Paul. Alexis, John, a flash flood along the Nepal-China border killed more than 350 people and left more than 1,000 missing, including hundreds of foreign tourists. The flood was caused by a collapsing glacier in the Himalayan region between Nepal and Tibet. Dr. Goran Ekstrom is from Lamont Doherty Earth Observatory at Columbia's Climate School.
8: It was an enormous landslide that took away a large glacier or parts of a large glacier in the very high Himalayas, and that the water melted and came down the river. So it was not really a landslide into a lake or a lake breaking its walls, but it was more this landslide that just created a large mass going into the valley.
4: More than 45 of the missing are believed to be Americans. High-level investigators are visiting the hospital nursery in Pakistan's capital, where a fast-moving fire killed 14 newborns. Grieving families and the public sought answers about the cause of the blaze and the safety measures at the major government facility in Islamabad. The fire was confined to the nursery, and officials said the fire spread so quickly that staff were able to rescue only one baby among the 15 in the nursery. Jurors in the murder trial of Massachusetts mother Lindsay Clancy are hearing closing arguments this morning. Jurors heard from 84 witnesses across 21 days of testimony as prosecutors sought to prove that Lindsay Clancy murdered her three children. Her defense lawyer does not contest that she strangled the children in the basement of their family home, instead arguing she was suffering from postpartum psychosis and heard a voice in her head commanding her to kill the children.
9: And the voice according to Lindsay, told her that if she did not follow the command, neither she nor her children would be safe.
10: If Clancy is found not guilty due to insanity, she would be sent to a state psychiatric facility. If she is convicted of murder, she faces a mandatory life sentence. Global News, 24 hours a day, and whenever you want it, with Bloomberg News Now. I'm Michael Barr, and this is Bloomberg, Paul, Alexis, and John.
6: All right, John, talk good. Hi, Michael Barr, thank you so much. Appreciate that. As always, you know, one of the issues I'm fascinated with, it's on my bucket list, is to go through the Panama Canal.
5: Oh, that's cool.
6: Yeah, I got fascinated by this. I read the book, The Path Between the Seas by David McCullough. Just kind of gives you the whole history of the Panama Canal. It's in the news today on Bloomberg Terminal. Apparently, it's doing really, really well because the Strait of Hormuz is closed.
5: Right.
6: And, you know, the Suez Canal restricted. So traffic's...
5: Where are you going to go?
6: Really got to go to the Panama Canal.
5: The
6: problem is, or one of the problems is, they don't always have enough water for the canal.
5: Yeah.
6: So that's a problem. So ships have to wait. They can't do the same volume. So they're trying to think about ways to invest in that part of the world to make it even
5: better. So there's an investing opportunity is what I'm hearing here is my takeaway.
6: Yeah. I mean, it's interesting. They've had a just incredible record revenue, record profits. Traffic rose more than 6%.
5: Wow.
6: To 10,623 ship crossings in the 10 months through July.
5: Yeah, they're saying the Panama Canal has an opportunity to reinvest itself as a hub for cargo and energy.
6: There you go.
5: We'll see.
6: So, you know, check that out. Check out that book. It is awesome. The Path Between the Seas. This is Bloomberg.
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17: Near the end of the Revolutionary War, George Washington received a letter from one of his own officers. Colonel Louis Nicola suggested that America might be better served by a monarchy, with Washington himself as king. Washington firmly rejected the idea. He had spent years leading Americans in a fight for independence from a monarchy. He would not see that victory end with America creating a king of its own. He understood that the cause of the revolution was greater than any one man. His example reminds us that power can be offered, earned, or taken. But character determines whether we use it for ourselves or remain faithful to something greater.
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6: All right, Alexis Christophers sitting in for Tom Keene. I'm Paul Sweeney live here in our Bloomberg Interactive Brokers studio. I'm looking at the INGO function on the Bloomberg terminal. It gives you the total returns across all equity and fixed income spaces. Looking at fixed income here, the best total return is U.S. corporate high yield. And actually, I take it back. The best is U.S. leveraged loans. So the market, credit investors are willing to take credit risk out there, and they're getting paid for it. Let's check in with a fixed income expert, Joanne Bianco, partner at BondBlocks. Joanne, I was just saying some of the best total returns are in some of the more leveraged parts of the credit market, high yield and leveraged loan. What do you make of that?
21: Well, what I make of that is that, you know, credit markets have been strong. We're in a situation where fundamentals remain really resilient across leveraged credit. Both leveraged loans and high yield bonds are having another good year on a relative value basis versus other fixed income sectors, because you're getting that better income generation with the spread over treasuries that they provide. And in a market where, you know, there's low defaults, lower levels of downgrades, and, you know, just a good environment overall.
5: Joanne, what about municipalities are sort of issuing a massive volume of debt right now? What are the returns looking like, and what's the appetite like right now on the part of investors?
21: So are doing well as well in the current environment. I mean, they had kind of a rougher month last month, but there was a lot of areas that did. But we are at more elevated yields for municipals than there is supply. So that could mean that some of the municipals have to come at wider spreads. But in general, it's also an area of strength.
6: So BondBlocks is an ETF platform focused on fixed income products. Joanne, where are you seeing fund flows across the BondBlocks platform?
21: So we're getting a lot of flows across our credit products. So we have high yield ETFs. And what we have provide for the market is more precision in terms of the ETF. So we have a double B, a single B, a triple C ETF, and then an active fund that picks amongst those funds. And we also are getting good inflows into our private credit middle market CLO fund. That fund has been one of our best performers this year, as has our emerging markets fund, XEMD. That's one that it's a shorter duration play on emerging market sovereign debt. And that's been really the sweet spot for investors in emerging markets, because you don't have the duration risk or the interest rate risk of long duration EM in that portfolio.
5: And you say, Joanne, that the story in fixed income today is no longer just about the Federal Reserve. So what is it about?
21: Well, you know, there's just been a lot more of an emphasis on what's going on in terms of these persistent federal deficits and the amount of increased Treasury issuance that we're going to see, and the competition for that with long duration, hyperscaler issuance that we're going to continue to see. So there's just a lot of reasons why, you know, it's not just about the Fed any longer.
6: Joanne, thanks so much for joining us. Appreciate getting a few minutes of your time. As always, Joanne Bianco, she is a partner at BondBlocks. Again, a very unique ETF platform focusing just on the credit markets and slicing and dicing fixed income products any way you want it. There's an ETF for you there. Duration, if you want to take some credit risk, they got everything there for you. So good stuff. Alexis, thanks for sitting in for Tom Kenyon today.
5: Always a pleasure. You know, I didn't bring my umbrella. Now I'm a little bit worried.
6: No, no problem. You're just going to sail right home.
5: I'm just going to run through the raindrops, I guess.
6: Exactly right. All right, that does it for us. Scarlett Fu and I will be back in just a matter of moments with Bloomberg Intelligence. This is Bloomberg. Good morning.

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1: With SRN News, I'm Rich Thomason in Washington. Alleged 9/11 lead plotter Khalid Sheikh Mohammed scheduled to stand trial in June of 2028.
2: The announcement comes just weeks before the 25th anniversary of the most lethal foreign attack on U.S. soil in our nation's 250-year history. The New York Post reports, quote, the mastermind of the 9/11 attacks and three other terrorists held at Guantanamo Bay will finally stand trial in 2028, a military judge ruled Wednesday. Government prosecutors requested a January 2027 trial, but the judge rejected that bid and set it for June 5th, 2028, citing a slew of pretrial rulings the court needs to make before the proceedings start. Bernie Bennett, Washington.
1: The death toll from that landslide along the Nepal-Tibet border has risen to at least 353. Watching Wall Street stocks higher, the Dow is up 48 points, the Nasdaq ahead 274. This is SRN News.
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6: 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From the JTR Roofing Studios, we've got sunny skies this afternoon with a high near 82 degrees, tonight 57 and clear.
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16: And welcome to the Wednesday Twiddle Your Thumbs edition. I'll talk about that in a minute, of the Best Stocks Now show, with professional money manager Bill Gunderson, president of Gunderson Capital Management. I'm here with Barry Kite, our chartered financial analyst and certified financial planner. Why do I call it the Twiddle Your Thumbs edition? Because the market is dead calm. It is dead calm. Why? Well, probably the most, these days, I'd have to say that NVIDIA is the most important stock in the entire market, because it started this whole AI thing. Without NVIDIA's chips, this whole thing would not be possible. And really, if there's a constellation out there, if there's a sun and planets orbiting around it, NVIDIA is the sun, and all the other planets like AMD and Arista Networks and CoreWeave and all the rest really are in orbit circling around the planet NVIDIA, where Jensen Huang is the master. And they will report earnings after the close tonight. I have no idea why their earnings are so late in earnings season, but I guess they've been there for a long time, and they're not going to change them, and that's how it will be.
17: I wanted to go back and look at that. I wanted to go back and look and see what, you know, at what point did they end up, you know, this late? I guess, you know, it used to not maybe not matter as much. I did see where what CrowdStrike, I think, reports after the bell today, so that's another late one. And there's also another. I was trying to think the other company that's reporting today that's pretty sizable, but. Yeah, you usually don't get the biggest, you know, biggest. Nobody knew that it was going to be the biggest company and most important company in the market at a certain point in time. And I want to go back and research that.
16: Well, NVIDIA was up 2% yesterday, and today it's pretty much dead flat. It's down 0.5%. And I show that the market is looking for $1.87 in earnings, which would be 130% increase versus the same quarter last year. And they're looking for an 85% growth in sales, 81 million versus 44. The other thing that's interesting about NVIDIA, what do you think their bottom line is? What do you think their profit margin is? 71%. Do you know what Target or Walmart or McDonald's profit margins are? Well, we'll just pull up McDonald's real fast. Why not? Their profit below margin 10%. At McDonald's, actually, I guess they're showing the overhead.
17: Is it showing EBITDA or?
16: Yeah, look, even above that, it looks like. Let me look at Target real fast. Target, no, that's right. Target is 3.1%. And Target, by the way, has another PR nightmare. I cut out a little picture of a Halloween costume that is causing all the stir and a potential boycott of Target after they've kind of turned the ship around and had a great quarter and have had a great 12
17: months. You just mentioned it last week.
16: Yeah.
17: Yeah, you mentioned it last week that they've kind of avoided these PR nightmares and now you know, back into the fold. But
16: yes. We're going to talk about oil stabilizing just under $80 per barrel. And as you look at a chart of oil, oil's got a couple of problems. For it to go higher, it has a supply-demand problem. We had an actual build of oil in the supply here in the U.S., so we're having no problems with the Strait of Hormuz closure. And you've got a couple of countries talking, not the U.S., but other countries talking with Iran about making a nice pathway, a safe pathway through the Strait of Hormuz. We'll talk about the PCE, which came in today. I'm hearing the term sticky inflation. We have earnings from Abercrombie and Fitch. That's always good. I like to see where the retailer is at. Intuit looks like it's a big-time casualty of AI, which we're seeing more
17: of
16: and
17: AI.
16: More of.
17: Yeah.
16: Yeah, I mean, like
17: it's
16: TurboTax.
17: It's going to end up being a case study of that.
16: They own a lot of different. They own MailChimp. They own a lot of different assets. But it looks like, you know, like Adobe, like Salesforce, like others, they're casualties of AI. Kohl's reported. That's one you have to ask, can it survive or will it go the way of Bed Bath and Beyond? And, you know, it's interesting. Well, Ross Stores and TJ Maxx pretty much do pretty well. I mean, they kind of flourish, really. People love shopping there. Kohl's has struggled. Kohl's does not have that TJ Maxx Ross Store magic. We'll go through that a little bit. Gates. Bill Gates wants a personal meeting with Xi when he's in Washington, D.C., I think in a couple of weeks, to discuss the danger of AI. Bill Gates, of all people. Who,
17: he had an interesting, he just wrote something, I guess, on his website. It was like, a five-page essay. I didn't read it all. But I did see some snippets. It's some interesting stuff coming from someone who is, you know, he said he's excited about AI, just as excited as he was about, you know, the personal computer and the internet. But he also, you know, talks about, obviously, you know, jobs being lost, how rapid some of that change could potentially be if you don't have, you know, some guardrails in place. And so, I mean, it was an interesting concept. I'm not the biggest Bill Gates fan necessarily, but it's a world he knows. So
16: I think a lot of people are more afraid of Bill Gates than they are of AI. He's not a real popular guy. He's kind of down there with Zuckerberg as far as likable people.
17: And he is pretty much for a lot of reasons at this point.
16: Yeah, like, I mean, Jobs, I didn't have a problem with Jobs. I don't have a problem with Jensen Huang by any means. But Bill Gates, I think, rubs a lot of people. Melinda Gates, didn't really. And then his ties with Epstein didn't help. But anyways, he's had a PR problem for years, okay? Yesterday we had a decent day in the market. You know what I really noticed yesterday that I liked? I saw the 30-year bond go down again by a significant amount.
17: Pretty significantly.
16: All these people that are
17: in bond terms.
16: In bond terms, like 4 basis points is wow, look at that, 4 basis points in one day.
17: Watching paint dry real quick.
16: Yes.
17: It's and like it watching paste down. Spray paint dry instead.
16: The 30-year went down to 5.17 yesterday. It was down like 6 basis points or something like that. I think it was 6. And the 10-year was down 7 yesterday. Like I say, those are pretty big moves in the bond market. That's bullish for the market. And looking at the chart of bonds, ETFs, I look at IEF, which is an ETF of the 10-year. Man, it's putting in a very nice bottom, kind of like the NASDAQ back in 2023, the end of 2023. I don't expect the 10-year bond ETF to explode out of that bottoming pattern like the NASDAQ did. But it's good to see a bottom. You know, big investors are reluctant to invest when they have a bond market that's unstable. And we definitely had that. I mean, we had a big slide in the bond market from which the bond market topped out in about February. And then it went in a very steep slide. The 10-year lost, about 4 or 5%. That's big in bond terms. And TLT, which is the ETF of the long bond, 20 years plus, it also went into a steep slide. It lost about 9%. That's really big move in the bond market from February to August. And that prompted our Treasury Secretary, Bessent, who studied under Druckenmiller, who's now criticizing Bessent. I don't know, but whatever he's done, whether it's job owning or he's got the massive firepower in there buying the longer bond, which he would be selling shorter term to buy the longer term, you have stabilization in the 30-year long bond market, just looking at TLT. And I think that's bullish. And I also think Bessent and Trump looked at the last GDP. Did we get a GDP print today? I think that was on the calendar for today. But GDP's been a little
17: sluggish.
16: Yeah,
17: I think it came in as expected. It was around, I think it was 1.5%. I was looking at it.
16: Okay, well,
17: right,
16: we'll look at the PCE. Yeah. Talk about the PCE for a minute when we get back. And GDP. All right. Alphabet Soup. We'll be right back.

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0: And welcome back here to the second quarter of today's Best Stocks Now show. We got just a little bit of a mild rally in the AI stocks here this morning. Dell is up 3%. Arista Networks up 2.7%. GE Vernova, which is on the outskirts of town of the AI sector, up 2.3%. Seagate up 1.9%. Western Digital up 3.1%. AMD up 1.5%. So you got a little bit of buoyancy there. That market started off really, really flat, gaining a little steam. Maybe there's some anticipation of Jensen Huang. The problem with NVIDIA, they're expecting such big numbers already. I don't know what it takes to really move the needle on a $5.2 trillion company, but we're going to find out after the close of the market today. Now, the PCE, as I look at it, it came in right on the money, right where the market was expecting it to come in. Isn't that what you see there, Barry?
1: Yeah, we had 0.2%. Came in 0.2 per month. 0.2 percent. The funny thing is it was apparently it was real very close to being rounded up to 0.3%.
0: Oh,
1: so I've heard some pundits in the
0: yes.
1: some
0: maybe we need to go out
1: last,
0: three more
1: since
0: decimals.
1: It was released, right?
0: That
1: was
0: yeah.
1: So it was, you know, so we're really, you know, kind of splitting hairs here, but yeah, came in as expected. And like we said, it's usually the PCE number tends to be pretty in line because you've got a lot of the inputs. You just got to put it together and calculate it.
0: Yes.
1: And so in this sense, I mean, it's still a little hot. I mean, when you look at the core number still, you know, year-over-year basis, over 3%. I mean, it's, you know, it's it doesn't feel, you know, certainly doesn't feel great, especially when you're either at the pump or when you're at the grocery store. But I did see where in terms of the people's real money, you actually had wages outpaced inflation. So in terms of in terms of real inflation, I guess you could argue that you really didn't have any. But
0: yeah.
1: certainly doesn't feel that way when we're all
0: not when you order
1: to
0: a pizza
1: grocery store.
0: I
1: go to the grocery store. Right.
0: Yeah.
1: I go there for one meal, right? It's like, hey, let me go grab a roast, some potatoes, right, or whatever the missus has on the list. And, you know, I get up there and I'm like, man, an onion, $2.50? Like my grandma would roll over in her grave if it
0: was
1: $2.50 an onion. Yeah. I mean, she'd say, hey, why don't you just grow your own onion?
0: We're going to get a garden going next year.
1: Right.
0: U.S. GDP growth for Q2, 1.5. That's pretty sluggish, okay, all right? And I think that has something to do also with the quantitative easing, the printing of money to buy back bonds. Durable goods orders rise more than expected in July. The economy seems to be doing okay. It's hard to complain too much about the jobs picture out there and the economy. I did notice that there's going to be a big pause in global visa appointments. They don't want to they want to screen people coming into the U.S. a little better. I didn't see any screening going on when they were crashing the gates down there at the southern border. Were they screening the people at all? No. They were running in as fast as they could and being given kind of the welcoming. And I think that's one of the reasons why Trump won the election. That was a very disturbing period of time in our history. But they want to try to screen out people that are going to end up relying on U.S. public benefits. There's so many stories of people coming to America, you know, in the 1800s with 10 cents in their pocket and starting an empire and whatnot, and, you know, and versus what you have today, I suppose. He's also going to crack down on the H-1B program, so we have that to deal with here today. And, of course, now here's what's driving oil prices. And as I look at the chart of oil, I look at USO, and USO has now been in a sideways trend for quite some time, but it's all it takes is a missile being fired at a cargo ship going through the Strait of Hormuz or the Red Sea, or an oil tanker, and that oil price is very volatile. But the fundamentals underneath oil are not that good. You had a build in oil supply here over the last several weeks. Right now you have Iran and Oman in talks to temporarily reopen the Strait of Hormuz. And oil is down today on that news, and the oil stocks are also down, even though, you know, they're one of the leading sectors in 2026. We would have never guessed that, but the invasion of Iran set the wheels in motion, and that's where we are. We've got Dick's Sporting Goods was down 31% yesterday. You know, look, as I look around at the destruction of the bricks and mortar stores, I remember the days. There's a giant vacant building in New York City when I traveled to New York. Barney's of New York. That was a big deal. Barney's was huge, okay? Now it's a big vacant store. And, of course, Macy's, which takes up an entire city block, has really struggled in recent years. The one that seems to be thriving, that's keeping Macy's alive, is Bloomingdale's. Bloomingdale's is crowded all the time. And then, of course, you've got the big ones, the Saks Fifth Avenue and the Neiman Marcus and the Bergdorf Goodman, etc., in receivership, basically. Not quite, but I think private equity, and they've had to lay off most of the people there. Dick's Sporting Goods, you got to say, it's really the last sporting goods store standing.
1: It's busy when obviously I have boys, but we was there a couple, like last week or week before last, and I mean, it was packed, but yeah, that number came out and really shed a good bit of market cap off that one.
0: Oh, that's
1: one we've owned in the past, a handful of years ago. It was great, remember?
0: Yeah, and you know, well, it is hard to get something. You like to swing a bat or try the golf clubs out or try on the mitt before, you know, ordering from Amazon for sporting goods. That's why Dick's has been able to survive. But then, you know, Walmart's got a big sporting goods department, or a couple of aisles. And there are some golf stores, which is specialty. You know, it's hard to order that stuff unless you go try it out and then order it online from Amazon. But I don't think you have nearly the selection. I don't know, yeah. Barry, have you ever looked at mitt? I know how much a bat costs. You know, I bought a few in my day. Are they cheaper at Amazon?
1: No, they're cheaper at Amazon. It's almost like Amazon's display store, if you will.
0: Okay. All right. Well, when we come back, memory chip war of sorts going on. We'll be right back. I've been on the right trail, but I must be the wrong car. Hit us in a bad place.
2: With SRN News, I'm Rich Thomason in Washington. 353 and counting, the death toll from the catastrophic flooding, the massive rock and mudslide that swallowed up and swept away entire villages in Nepal along the border with China. At least 1,300 people are missing, with many tourists, including Americans, among them. A military judge has set June 5th of 2028 as the starting date of the trial of an alleged 9/11 mastermind, Khalid Sheikh Mohammed. The trial was previously scheduled for 2021, but that was later canceled. Kids under 18 will soon see a lot of changes to their Instagram and Facebook accounts, thanks to an historic $18 billion settlement between Meta platforms and 48 states. On Wall Street, the Dow is down about a dozen points, while the Nasdaq is 275 points higher, and the S&P is up 33. More details, srnnews.com.
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0: you're getting a mute. To me, I would rather own NVIDIA than SoftBank. SoftBank owns a lot of companies in it. You're getting exposure to a lot of up-and-coming tech companies that may or may not be profitable someday. NVIDIA is already a powerhouse in profit, okay? Look at this quarter that they reported. For the quarter ended June 2026, their sales were up 85% and their earnings were up 130%. And they also have a huge pile of cash in the bank, and they're able to buy up, like SoftBank, a lot of younger up-and-coming AI companies, and they're building a powerhouse, a monopoly, not a monopoly, but a powerhouse, a team of AI stocks in their portfolio. That could provide results for many years. The ones that I'm surprised aren't really reacting that well to the news on NVIDIA are the, in fact, I think it's kind of an underwhelming reaction to this big news from NVIDIA. Micron, for instance, is down 1.3%. SanDisk is down 1%. I thought that they would move up with NVIDIA. Instead, the stocks moving up with NVIDIA in sympathy today are Broadcom, Tower Semiconductor, Celestica, Taiwan Semiconductor, which builds NVIDIA chips. Palantir is having a nice bounce today, but you also have earnings from Salesforce and CrowdStrike, two of the most important software stocks in the world today. They're also doing well. I think Palantir is more in sympathy with CrowdStrike's earnings than with Palantir. You also have Datadog, and you have Astera Labs, and you have Nebius, and those are kind of all in the orbit of NVIDIA. So that's that's what, and of course this guidance. This guidance that NVIDIA gave Wall Street is absolutely stunning. You would think the stock would be up even more, but as I've said before, it's hard for a stock this size, $5.1 trillion, to move the needle much, even with the blowout guidance. It's really the guidance that is guiding the stock here today, and I'm seeing a lot of upgrades. Here's one that catches my eye, Evercore, which is a big Wall Street firm. We expect upside to revenue outlook will offset the lower gross margin outlook. Okay, so the gross margin is 72 to 73%. That's a very good gross margin, but it's a little bit underneath the expectations. Evercore goes on to say, we think NVIDIA has two catalysts, entering aggressive capital return cycle. Okay, they've made some big capital investments, and now they're expecting to get results on those investments. The potential to stabilize, if not gain share in 2027, at just 13 times our current year 2027 EPS estimate, 13 times. That's the forward PE on 2027. We view NVIDIA as one of the most compelling risk-reward ratios in our coverage universe. I totally agree, and I've said it for a long time. The analyst has an outperform rating on NVIDIA. Okay, you speak glowingly about that. You don't have a buy. You have an outperform. And he raised his target price to $465 from 413. Now, put that target price in perspective for a moment. They have raised at Evercore their target price, and I'm assuming this is a 12-month target price, to $465. Where's the stock trading at right now? $225. Okay, so they are giving it significant upside potential over the next 12 months. Bank of America analyst Vivek Arya reiterated his top pick call. Top pick. and buy rating on NVIDIA. Maybe the sentiment is too bullish on NVIDIA after the results, but the numbers back up the bullish sentiment, as he believes the company demonstrated a compelling vision, guidance, the off-balance sheet disclosures. Okay, they have some off-balance sheet disclosures that could be valuable, and supply and the temporary drop in margins. And I would say that the temporary drop in margins is due to the memory chips shortage. That would quiet the naysayers for quite some time. Management delivered a compelling vision how strategic investments help NVIDIA secure its dominance. Oh, it's dominant. It's dominance in this once-in-a-generation AI build-out, Araya wrote in his notes to clients. Option traders, they set their sights with the one-month, the most popular call out there is 260. And the stock is at 224 right now. So, and of course, I said they agreed to buy Hugging Face, which is an AI platform and community. That's what it is. It's a community that provides pre-trained machine learning models, tools, and infrastructure for deploying and building AI applications. Where do I sign up? We'll be right back.
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2: With SRN News, I'm Rich Thomason in Washington. 353 and counting, that's the death toll from the catastrophic flooding, the massive rock and mudslide that swallowed up and swept away entire villages in Nepal along the border with Tibet.
3: Authorities say a glacial collapse and a massive surge of water and mud through mountain valleys, destroying roads, burying buildings, and cutting off communities. Across the border in Tibet, hundreds remain unaccounted for as helicopters and rescue teams continued searching for survivors.
2: Correspondent Ken Lorman says 1,300 people are unaccounted for, with many tourists, including some Americans among them. An international search and recovery effort now kicking into high gear. A military judge setting a June 5, 2028 date, the starting date of the trial of an alleged 9/11 mastermind. This is SRN News.
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8: 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Your forecast for today: pleasant, sunny, a high near 82 degrees. Tonight, clear with a low around 57. Tomorrow, sunny with a high near 85 degrees. Currently, it's sunny and 71 degrees.
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10: Near the end of the Revolutionary War, George Washington received a letter from one of his own officers. Colonel Louis Nicola suggested that America might be better served by a monarchy, with Washington himself as king. Washington firmly rejected the idea. He had spent years leading Americans in a fight for independence from a monarchy. He would not see that victory end with America creating a king of its own. He understood that the cause of the revolution was greater than any one man. His example reminds us that power can be offered, earned, or taken. But character determines whether we use it for ourselves or remain faithful to something greater.
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15: 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As always, each and every week, I am your host, Josh Lilquist. I'll have my good friend, Al Connix, and back on the show on segment two here. We are running this first segment solo dolo, and we're going to talk about the markets and the gyrations of the markets. Before we do that, our sponsor, Trading Academy, on their 30th year, teaching people just like you how to invest and trade. We've had longtime listeners of Investing and Trading Live and looking to level up their game and their financial literacy. So we talk about the do's, the don'ts of the financial markets, stocks, options, futures, Forex, income strategies, and retirement strategies. But most importantly, how to do that with confidence. And Trading Academy is the world leader in financial literacy. Financial education centers all across the country, matter of fact, worldwide, and they have locations near you, very close to you if you're listening to the show right now, and they have free investing and trading workshops that they host across your area to help you get started if you're brand new and don't know a stock from a rock, or if you're a seasoned investor but looking for more consistency. Trading Academy is for you. To come into one of these free investing and trading workshops, all you got to do is text the word trade to the number 210-210 and dive into how to get started in these markets safely, confidently, but most importantly, doing that with some fun. And that's what the cool thing about the financial markets is, they are a fun thing to get into. We're seeing more and more people come to the Academy that want to have more fun in their life, but also want to level up their game. And it's not always just financially. Sometimes people want their time back. You're seeing people that are working 50, 60, 70 hours per week. And quite frankly, they are just tired of that. So they're looking for income strategies on top of their job. We're seeing others that are retired right now that are coming to these investing and trading workshops that want to be able to have more longevity with those retirement accounts, which would be your 401ks, IRAs. They're looking to protect those, but also continue to have strategies no matter what direction this market goes. We're seeing the market has been soaring for quite some time now, and they want to be able to take advantage of this soaring market, but also protect the gains that they have. So we're seeing a lot of people coming into these workshops that want to be able to do that with confidence. As we know, over the last few weeks here, really this week, AI stocks have been getting hit again. There's been some concerns that AI valuations have, quite frankly, run too far. And really what NVIDIA did this week is it dropped about 2.3% on Tuesday, Broadcom 3.2%, Micron 7%. This is all on Tuesday. And that actually helped drive the NASDAQ down that same day, about 1.3%. And the S&P 500 has had all-time highs last Thursday, but then it posted three consecutive declines. You know, through Tuesday, the S&P 500 was down 1.2% for the week, the Dow 0.7, the NASDAQ 1.6, and the Russell was also down 1.6. So you're seeing these markets really move pretty good both directions. Oil and inflation are back in focus. The rise in oil prices in the basically because of the Iran-U.S. conflict, it's increasing inflation concerns. Oil has moved above $90 a barrel. So that's bringing more talk about the Fed policy being more hawkish because of that, keep inflation. That's been keeping inflation elevated as well. So we're seeing some opportunities there with the oil market. Some big movers this week. It was interesting on, I believe it was Wednesday, Moderna surged about 125%. It was right roughly at around the, it looks like about the $64 mark and hit almost $163 per share. And that was on Wednesday. It was, we'll call it a blockbuster of a move on Wednesday. So they had a promising cancer vaccine study results. So that's one of the things about some of those stocks like that. You're seeing big moves. So it can add risk up or down any day if something comes out. So those are some stocks you have to really be concerned and just overall monitor that almost on a daily basis, it seems like. But we're seeing so many people that want to be able to trade and invest with more confidence, and they want to be able to understand how these markets work and how they function. And, you know, one of the key drivers that we're seeing right now for people that are coming to the academy is they really don't know how to get started, don't know what to do to get started properly, but also the various asset classes, they don't understand what those are because there's different vehicles in the markets. And we're going to discuss this in the second segment, the third segment as well, and talk about these different assets that are out there. You obviously have the stock market. Everybody knows that. There's other vehicles that the big banks and institutions are utilizing, which the public can utilize too. You have the futures market, the forex market, the options market. You even have the crypto market. And big players in these markets use all of these markets. And that's how you properly diversify a portfolio, is not being in multiple stocks, is being multiple assets. When certain things are going up, others are going down. When others are going down, there's others that are going up. So you can, there are strategies designed with these different assets to be able to protect those portfolios and really have more longevity with, quite frankly, no matter what direction this market goes. So people that are looking to manage their accounts a little bit better or protect those accounts, or quite frankly, just be more confident in the decisions that they make, need a strategy. You need a strategy which is rules-based and then is designed to follow what those banks and institutions are doing. Because who moves the market? And we'll discuss this. We'll continue to talk to this. We do each and every week. The institutions, the big money, is who moves these financial markets. That's your Goldman Sachs, your Warren Buffett's, the JP Morgan's, the big money companies out there, quite frankly, move the market. They're moving millions, billions, and maybe even trillions of dollars per day, per week, per month. Now, that's what drives market fluctuations, whether it's up or down, whether they are buying or if they're selling. So the key is to have a strategy that's designed to follow those institutions, to identify where may they be buying or where may they be selling. And that's what Trading Academy has been specializing in on their 30th year, is having a strategy to do just that. Have more confident decisions with market direction, protection, which is risk management, and then where to get in, where to get out with low risk, high reward, high probability entry points in these markets. And where you find that is actually at or near a turn in price. And we discuss some of these different strategies and these different techniques in these investing and trading workshops I'd like to invite you to. It's the beginning of the show. We're going to give away some seats here. So if you're driving, you might want to pull over. Text the word trade to the number 210-210 right now for two seats for a free investing and trading workshop live, local, and in person near you. Text trade to the number 210-210. You're going to get a text right back. You can click the link and it'll bring you right to the landing page. You can pick your own seat and date there for the free investing and trading workshop live, local, and in person near you. Text trade to the number 210-210. I got Al coming back on the show. Folks, don't turn that dial. This is Josh with Investing and Trading Live. We'll be right back. What if the next chapter of your life could be the one where everything changes? For so many, investing feels confusing, overwhelming, even impossible. But the truth is, wealth isn't just for the lucky or the elite. It's for anyone willing to learn the rules of the game. This week, you're invited to a free trading and investing workshop right here in your local area.
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16: 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As always, I am your host, Josh Lilquist, each and every week talking about the do's and the don'ts of the financial markets, how to make smart investing decisions with those income accounts and retirement accounts, mainly doing that with confidence. And Trading Academy has live, local, in-person workshops to bring that financial literacy home right to you. 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That's text trade to the number 210-210. That's me for two seats, one for you and one for a friend. Once again, text trade to the number 210-210. If you're driving, you might want to pull over. 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I know the blockbuster days where we had that fun on a Friday night going to get a movie or going to get a video game and have some fun on Saturday, but you had to make sure to bring it back Sunday. Otherwise, you're getting charged that late fee. Now, the markets have those blockbuster events. It seems like daily with earnings and different events that are coming around. A tweet could, you know, move the markets. And there are a lot of traders and investors out there that are, I would say, confused on the markets. They think they have a grasp until they don't. So the key or the thing that it tells me is there's a challenge with consistency in the financial markets.
18: Right.
16: Everybody wants to do good or do better, but they don't understand that being consistent is the most important thing, because you can't afford to have a huge up day, then a big down day, and a huge up day and a big down day. Overall, that brings your psychology to a level where you're not too happy and you have that nervousness and anxiety. When you have a consistent strategy, that's where things change. And it brings it more confidence in the markets as well. Now, people that are looking for that in a trading strategy, say, for example, like an income strategy, they want to be able to have a consistent income strategy, whether it's on top of their job or they want to do the trading for their full-time job. Or maybe they're retired right now and they want to supplement that retirement income that they're getting from, let's say, a 401k or something like that, or worse off yet, Social Security, because we know that's not getting people enough capital to stay retired on. So they need that second source there as well. Now, the markets allow many strategies, whether it's short-term, mid-term, long-term, and those could all be technically a trading strategy. Now, you work with a lot of people that come to these investing and trading workshops, and they want to be able to do more on the trading side. Mm-hmm. What are some of the things you're doing right now to help people bring that confidence back, but most importantly, bring a consistent strategy for their income?
18: Well, I think consistency and confidence kind of go together. And the reason that a lot of people have a hard time achieving those is that they don't have a defined system. I mentioned earlier that successful trading is it's about building and using a process that guides every decision you make with clarity. That's having a defined system. What most people, unfortunately, are doing is they don't have an opinion. They have emotions that get involved in their decisions. They react to things that instead of, you know, being prepared properly, they let their emotions get involved. So we don't want people to predict market moves. We don't want people to react emotionally to the volatility that we're seeing, which is really one of our friends. And we want to make sure that you don't try to just get a feeling as to what the markets might do. You have to use a defined rules-based system that is going to give you that consistency. You have to have a risk management logic in place. And then you want to be consistent by using a process and sticking with that process. Now, how do you develop that process? How do you have that defined system? Well, that's what we do. We have a strategy that we show our students that's the basic investing trading strategy that you use. And then we help you decide what the right asset is to use with that strategy. The strategy is called core strategy. And then you mentioned, looking for income or for wealth. There are two different components of the market or two different parts of your financial life. The way you are going to use the markets for income is different than the way you use it for the long-term wealth portfolio or for your retirements. Most people don't have any kind of education or introduction to what the income strategies are, but that's probably and maybe the most important component of your financial life. Once you develop the skills to generate income from the market. And by the way, we get paid based on our skills, not our knowledge. You know, there's all sorts of information, all sorts of knowledge out there, but unless you have the proper skills to use that, it's not going to work for you.
15: Hey, Al, did you know that I can make a whole bunch of money by playing the guitar?
18: Tell me about it.
15: Well, that's a lot of knowledge. Can I make money playing guitar?
18: I think I've heard you play the guitar, and my answer is going
15: to
18: be no.
15: Hey, I'm actually okay, but not to the level where I'm going to get paid from it.
18: Probably not. But you know what? What if that was your passion, and you really wanted to spend your life playing your guitar, but the money wasn't there? How do you do that? Well, you could use the markets as a source of income to kind of fund your passion. And we do have a lot of people that are students that maybe are musicians or artists, and that's what they want to do, but the income isn't there that they need. So they use the markets. Once you generate that skill to be able to, or once you develop the skills to be able to generate income, that opens up a lot for you for the rest of your life.
15: Like the old saying is skills pay the bills.
18: Well, that's exactly right. If you don't have the skills, basically then you're just going to be guessing at things.
15: Yeah, that's one of the interesting things or comments you made there, Al, because a lot of people think that knowledge is power. Well, powerful for what?
18: Yeah.
15: It lets you talk about it, but people are looking to gain that skill. But it does start with a little bit of knowledge, and that's what these free investing and trading workshops are for, is to bring some knowledge so you have that opportunity to know what the right techniques, the right concepts are, that consistent strategy that you're alluding to, and then how to make smart investing decisions for those income accounts. And we have those investing and trading workshops live, local, in person. I'd like to give away some seats to, just by texting the word trade to the number 210-210. Just text trade to the number 210-210 for two seats for a free trading and investing workshop live, local, and in person near you. So continue on. I know you had some more points you wanted to give about that consistent strategy.
18: Yeah, you know, I think you have to consider the fact that most trading education is designed just to make you think you're smart. It's not to make you money. You know, people watch all sorts of like YouTube videos, and they might look at 20, 30, 40 different strategies. And then they think, well, now I have all this knowledge, I'm going to be great. And they open up their computers and they look at making a trade or investment, and they freeze because they don't know which of those 20, 30, or 40 different strategies to use.
15: Yeah, then one worked one time, and the next time it didn't work. They say, well, sometimes it works, and I'll try a different one. Yeah. And then they get way, then they're confused.
18: Any strategy that you can think of, you can even make one up. It will work at least once, but that's not going to give you the consistency you need. So there's a big gap between information and implementation. you know, the proper information when implemented shows you when to enter a position, where to get out if you're wrong, and where to get out if you're right. Those are the things that are important, and you can keep it simple by just putting that strategy together that shows you how to identify those three things.
16: I think you just invented a new tongue twister.
18: Proper information when implemented properly.
16: Okay, so I couldn't even do that. So it was a tongue twister.
18: She sells seashells by the seashore. Sort of.
16: I know you have another one that's pretty good, isn't it?
18: Which I
16: can we say that on air?
18: No, I don't think so. Possibly, but possibly not.
16: Let's refrain from doing that.
18: Let's not do that. Okay. So yeah, you don't want to just stuff your brain with information. That's just taking up space in your head. You have to have the skills to be able to use that information. That's something that's hard to do on your own. So what if you could do it with somebody who already has those skills, who has proven that they're successful, and they'll share that information with you? Because it's not just knowing what to do, it's also knowing what not to do.
16: And that's very similar to anything that we do in our life, Al. If you're looking to learn how to golf, if you're looking to learn how to swim, or like we talked about earlier, play the guitar, you need to get lessons from somebody that is able to teach it. And it's not just knowing how to do it, it's also able to teach it. Because there are, you know, say, for example, some great guitar players out there that probably are unable to teach it.
18: Right.
16: Just like you kind of see, sometimes you see good athletes and they try to be a coach. They can't be a coach. Correct. So you have to be able to teach it as well. Yeah. And that's one of the things I think that Trading Academy actually specializes in, is being able to teach the strategies to get the point across to people that might be brand new, or to people that have a lot of experience but looking to do better. Getting that point across sometimes could be tough. And that's what, you know, Trading Academy really specializes in, ensuring that the right people are bringing this information to people that want to get started.
18: You know, you mentioned playing the guitar. If you just read a book, or if you listened to somebody tell you how to play the guitar, maybe you read a book, but you never actually played the guitar, could you actually learn how to play it then?
16: So this is a little embarrassing, Al. You kind of put me on the spot, but I tried that. I got nowhere.
18: Right. Yeah.
16: It was unreal how hard it was. I even watched YouTube videos. And I was so mad at myself by doing that, because I know you can't learn a skill off of watching YouTube. Yeah. And I was so upset that I did that, but I didn't realize it. The good thing is I did it for about less than a month.
18: Yeah.
16: And so I didn't waste too much time. But people think that's how the markets work.
18: Yeah.
16: If that was the case, everybody would be doing it. So that's why it's imperative to gain the skills, get the knowledge from the right place, and have a plan and strategy set already up for you.
18: Yeah. And then use that knowledge, use the skills with somebody there who can guide you. You know, when you're playing, when you took lessons, you were with a coach or with an instructor or teacher who maybe helped you move your hands to a certain spot and showed me. He showed you how to do it.
16: Yeah, it was over my shoulder, actually, you know, in front of me. So, and this is how you do that. And one of those things was actually muting the strings. So if you're listening right now and you have played the guitar, there's a thing called muting the strings. Mm-hmm. And I watched video after video after video. They told me exactly how to do it. I could not do it. And that was the first thing I asked my instructor because I got lessons. Yeah. I asked my instructor, I said, you know, I gotta ask you, I've been trying to do this for quite some time, and I just don't know how to do this. How do you mute the strings? And how long, Al, do you think it took him to show me how to do it?
18: Not very long.
16: It was probably less than 2 minutes.
18: Yeah.
16: It was one of the easiest things. Actually, one of the easiest things that I learned playing guitar, because guitar is, you have to be able to have the muscles in your fingers. That's a big part of that. Get to a point where you can actually do the notes and move your fingers the right way. Because sometimes it's like it looks very easy, but it's actually hard to move your fingers in certain places on the strings.
18: Sure.
16: But it took about 2 minutes.
18: Yeah, but then you had to do it yourself to really learn how to do it.
16: Correct.
18: And that's true in trading and investing too. If you want to do this the right way and do it in a way where you can maybe have the potential to be successful quicker do it with somebody who can actually not only tell you what to do, show you what to do, but have you actually do it. And then they're guiding you and supporting you as you're doing it, because you're going to make mistakes. Nobody can just listen to somebody talk about how to trade or invest for a few hours or a day or so, and then you're going to be a pro-level trader or investor. You have to actually go through a process where you're repetitive. You're repeating things. But it's really critical that you repeat the right things, because Correct. You can have repetition of bad habits and that becomes your MO. You don't want to do that. While you're learning, while you're starting from, you know, basic steps, moving on up, be with somebody who knows what they're doing, that can guide you, is going to simplify things for you. It's going to, you know, reduce the learning curve for you. And also, at some point in time, you will run into situations where you need some extra help. Yep. You want to make sure you're with a place and with people that are there to help you on a consistent basis.
16: Yeah, and there are a lot of people listening, Al, right now that want to be able to get started. They want to do that with confidence and actually have the information to understand, to know what you have to do, and then start to build a plan for that. And we have these free investing and trading workshops, live, local, and in person, that I'd like to invite you to get started, to learn what those skills and techniques are to be able to navigate these financial markets, whether it's stocks, options, futures, forex, income strategies, or retirement strategies. Text the word trade to the number 210-210 right now for two seats. If you're driving, you might want to pull over. Text the word trade to the number 210-210 right now for two seats for the Investing and Trading Live workshop. In these classes, in these workshops, we taught thousands our different strategies, which are designed to help you make smarter investing decisions. Text trade to the number 210-210. We have a lot more to discuss. Don't turn that dial. This is Josh and Al, Investing and Trading Live. We will be right back.
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8: 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It's pleasant outside under sunny skies. We're looking for a high near 82 today, clear tonight with a low around 57.
16: 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I am your host, Josh Lilquist. In the last segment, we talked about those income strategies, whether it's short-term, long-term. The cool thing about income strategies with the markets is you dictate that time, schedule, and capital. Why is that? Because there are multiple vehicles out there, or what we call asset classes. Asset classes, which would be futures, forex, options, stocks. They are designed to do different things. And we introduce you to those different things in these free trading and investing workshops that we've had a lot of people texting into for these live, local, in-person workshops. If you'd like to attend and or understand and learn more about those techniques and concepts on income strategies, just text the word trade to the number 210-210

0: traditional 401k is just not getting people to the promised land, which is retirement. Why? Because there's so much in fees that come along. You're in a buy and hope strategy, or long term is what they like to call it. Invest for the long term. Well, if you look at the data, I'm sure, Al, you probably have some stats on the average 401k balance at retirement that people have. And we all know that's just not enough to retire. So people need to build those accounts on their terms. They need to use the right asset class on their terms. They need to be able to protect those accounts in down markets. The good thing for some people is a lot of people that have 401ks probably haven't experienced a down market yet. Right. Yes, we've had some drops in the markets, which create more opportunities, but we know that there's always going to be drops in the market, and you can't afford for that to happen when you're getting near retirement. So we're seeing people that want to learn how to protect those accounts. So in these free investing and trading workshops that people have been coming into, we discuss these concepts, and they come in with it just by texting the word trade to the number 210-210. We discuss those concepts on protecting retirement accounts, but also having the opportunity to build them on their terms. How are you helping people get started with those retirement accounts? What are some of the things you can actually do if you have a retirement account with, say, for example, your work, your employer, or if you direct your own IRAs?
1: Well, I think, first of all, people need to understand what they have in their retirement accounts. We have been sold on the fact that if you just have a 401k set up, make some choices, put some money in every time you get a paycheck, some money is going to go into those choices. Just don't worry about it. Hold on. You don't have to do anything with them, and then you're going to have all this money when you retire. And what people are finding is that they don't have all that money when they retire. One of the problems is they're not managing what's in their 401ks. And people are going to go, what do you mean managing it? Well, you have the ability in almost every 401k out there now to make changes, to make you to rotate into something that might be doing better than something else, or maybe rotating out of like the stock market and into maybe more of a fixed income portion of your 401k while if the market's crashing. I mean, you have the ability to do that. But the first thing you need to know is what is in your 401k. Most people out there, when I do these classes, Josh, I ask people, you know, how many of you know exactly what you have in your 401ks? And most of the people who just kind of sit there with a blank look on their face, they've basically forgotten or never really knew what it was in the first place. So that's where you start. Now, the other thing is you, and Josh, you mentioned one thing that is a negative with a lot of employer-sponsored retirement plans, and that's the fees.
0: Yeah, that four-letter F word, Al.
1: It is. It's the family acceptable one.
0: Mm-hmm.
1: And what we want you to understand is that the impact of those fees, which might seem small to you, are significant over time. If you're looking at 2%, maybe you've got a mutual fund, and the mutual fund is taking money out, and so is your plan sponsor. Let's say it's 2% a year. That 2% is going to cost you 50 to 75% of what you could have in your retirement account. Think about it. That's a huge number. And the reason is every dollar that's taken out by that 2% is no longer compounding and growing for you over time. So what can you do? Well, again, like I said, understand what you have. And then maybe what you want to do is maybe do something in addition to the 401k. It's with some 401ks now, you have the ability to do managing it and having more choices than you might even have thought you had. But for a lot of people, they want to do something outside of a 401k or 403b. You know, if you have a company match, that's free money. That's money you want to take. That's the easiest money there is. But what a lot of our students do is, instead of putting additional money into something that's going to give you mediocre returns with high fees and basically no way to provide protection, maybe they'll set up a self-directed IRA. And in that self-directed IRA, there are no fees. There may be, you know, transaction costs, but there's no fees to have that self-directed 401k. You can do stocks, mutual funds. You can do options for the foreign exchange market, futures, crypto, real estate. You have a lot of choices there, but you also, very importantly, can have protection on your assets, which is very hard, if not impossible, to do with a typical employer-sponsored plan. You can use the leveraged assets we talked about, where you can take a small amount of money and still have the opportunity for, I'm going to call them outsized returns. You can participate in things that are available 24 hours a day. So those are some of the things we want

0: talk about in classes, you know, we spend time talking about the different financial vehicles that are available in retirement accounts. But the real problem, Josh, is that we have a retirement crisis in this country that seems to be growing all the time. And unfortunately, a lot of people, when they retire, realize, you know, I've got enough money to maybe last me, you know, 2 or 3 years, but 10, 20, 30, 40 years, I'm way short. So what do you do? Unfortunately, some people take risks that they shouldn't be taking.
1: Yeah.
0: They start to do things that they with things they don't understand. They're not trained on how to do it.
1: Yep.
0: So the important thing, you know, before that something like that happens, be prepared. Understand what you have available, what the opportunities are. Know how to manage risk, because that's one thing I guess we haven't really talked about much today.
1: We'll get that the next segment here, I think.
0: Yeah, but managing risk is so important. Every professional trader that's successful will tell you the first thing they do before they put their money into anything is look at how much they could lose. And if they can't control that or manage it successfully, they won't do that trade.
1: Yeah, that's important, is having that risk management. But there are a lot of people listening, Al, that are also, they have IRAs that they may direct themselves. And
0: right.
1: And I was actually having a conversation a while back with someone, and they were talking about, you know, they had X amount in their IRA. And I believe, I don't know, it's like $300,000-$400,000 or something like that.
0: Mm-hmm.
1: And they had it all invested in the market. So when it went up, you know, when the market went up, they were feeling good. But when it went down, they were like, why am I losing? It seems like way more than I'm earning when it goes up. And that was some of the concerns mm-hmm. that they had. And a lot of time, well, I mean, is they're just scared to lose it. So they do leave it in there because they say, oh, I haven't sold it yet. Well, right. What goes down can continue to go down. So we're seeing people that have those self-directed IRAs, and they want to be able to protect them on their terms. They want to be able to direct them on their terms as well. But as you mentioned, people have those accounts, but they know it's going to last a few years, but it's not going to last retirement. So there are strategies that we discuss in these free trading and investing workshops that allow people to use leverage, which means you can use less capital. So you do want to keep the, you know, some of your capital in cash, which is obviously not at risk. And by using leverage, those dollars act like more. So it'll act like more than what you have in there. So it gives you that buying power. So rather than putting it all in the market with stocks, which is 100% at risk, or ETFs, people think they're less risky in ETFs. Well, they're traded just like a stock. It takes the actual capital to purchase them. But people want to use less money. And that's what we discuss in those investing workshops on 401ks and IRAs, but having the opportunity to do it on your terms. And I think that's a big thing, Alice. People want it their own terms. They want to be able to remove those fees or at least minimize them and keep more of their capital. That's what it's all about, Al, is keeping right. your money. And we have these free investing and trading workshops. I'd like to invite you to begin to understand what these concepts on retirement are, specifically 401ks, IRAs, the opportunities you have within those. To come into those, just text the word trade to the number 210-210 right now for 2 seats for that free investing and trading workshop on retirement. Text the word trade to the number 210-210. If you're driving, you might want to pull over. These are about an hour and a half long. When you do that, you can pick your own seat and date and location. So if you're listening to the show, we have a location near you. Text trade to the number 210-210. We got a lot more to discuss. Stay tuned. This is Josh and Al. We will be right back. Get ready, because this week, something big is happening. If you've been wanting to take control of your money, start investing, or finally learn how the markets really work, this is your moment. You're invited to a free, high-impact trading and investing workshop happening live in your area. This isn't boring textbook theory. 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Whether you're brand new or you've tried trading before, this workshop will show you how to think bigger, act smarter, and stay ahead of the game. 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
2: 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I am your host, Josh Lilquist. On the last segment, we covered retirement techniques, topics, and strategies that are designed to continue to build once you get into retirement. Because the last thing you want to do is have that retirement bucket or your monies that you have in your 401k or your IRA and just have them start to disappear and at one point it's gone. Then you're sitting there and saying, honey, we wish we should have done something different. So that's what the cool thing about a lot of people that are coming to these free trading and investing workshops is they don't want to fall down that rabbit hole to miss out on the opportunities, but also to run out of money. So what they're doing is they're looking for strategies that are designed to continue to build those retirement accounts into retirement. And then the cool thing, Al, is they want to leave a legacy for right. their family. If that's you, if you're looking to understand what those techniques and concepts are, all you got to do is come into one of our trading and investing workshops that we do live, local, in person, with not a robot, but a real person. And we have facilities across the country where we have these workshops and academies near you. If you're listening to the show, we all know the radio waves only go so far. We have a location very close to you, probably multiple. So to come into one of these free investing and trading workshops, all you got to do is text the word trade to the number 210-210 right now for two seats for an investing and trading workshop, live, local, and in person near you. Al teaches these. I teach these as well. We have a good time talking about the do's and the don'ts. Text the word trade to the number 210-210 for two seats. Also, follow and subscribe to the podcast. 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I like to listen to podcasts. So this next segment, I do want to continue the discussion on retirement accounts because it is probably the most popular thing that people are looking to understand more about, especially these days, because everything's getting a heck of a lot more expensive. So people are thinking ahead now. The good thing, Al, is people are getting smarter. They're starting to think ahead and they're saying, okay, what can I do now to ensure when I get to retirement, I'm going to be safe and I'm going to be protected and I'm going to be able to live those golden years of retirement and not spend those golden years at the Golden Arches. So I want to continue talking through that because we, in the last segment, since we did talk about strategies that are designed to continue to build, we also need to protect those as well. Now, let's just say, I know we have a lot of listeners right now between 45 and 65 right now. That's a lot of our listeners.
0: Right.
2: And if you're listening right now and you're between 45 and 65, you're going to at one point want to retire or not have the choice and have to retire. So you're going to need enough capital built up to do that. Okay. So we have a couple different choices now. You can either wait until you get to retirement and then figure it out, which is not what a lot of people are looking to do, or you can act now and start to build those. So, Al, a lot of those 45 to 65-year-olds feel like they don't have enough to retire on.
0: Correct.
2: What can they do now, and what do we discuss in these workshops
1: to do things now to have that opportunity to build those so they do have enough for later?
0: Well, I think it comes down to what's available for them. You know, most people have been conditioned to believe that all they need to do is put money into these panaceas, the magic bullet, the 401k, the 403b, and you'll be fine. What we're finding is that people aren't fine. And a lot of the younger people, the people that are maybe closer to the 40, 50 age range, they're seeing their parents, and maybe they're reading articles, because there's a lot of articles that have come out recently that talk about a retirement crisis and how unprepared people are. And they're taking that seriously now. And just understand, any problem that you refuse to confront is just going to keep repeating itself until you face it. So a lot of people now are willing to face it. Either they are in retirement and they need to do something different, without taking chances, without being too risky, or they are not ready for retirement yet and they want to make sure that they are. And by the way, it's never too late to start. Some people come in and say, yeah, I'm 55, I'm 57, it may be too late for me. It is never too late. There's always something that you can do to help yourself in whatever situation you are. Wherever you are now, that doesn't mean you have to stay there. That is not necessarily where you are meant to be or where you have to stay. So learn what is available for you. Learn what's available that you feel comfortable with, that you feel that maybe someone like us can help you to do with confidence. And really, it's about having a system, a plan. And having that plan and that system means that you don't have to just rely on opinions. You don't have to rely on emotions. Excuse me. You don't have to rely on your reactions to things. You're going to be able to do this in a way that you have confidence, knowing that whatever the situation is in the economy or the markets, that you have a strategy or a way of addressing that is comfortable for you, in a way that you can do this on a repeatable basis with success. And, you know, trading isn't about chasing results. It's about building a process that's going to guide every decision that you make with clarity. And that's what we do. We help you put together that plan, that process that is specific to you, because everybody's a little different as to what they need. And here's the other thing to consider. When you go into retirement, let's just say you have $800,000 in your retirement account. First of all, know that that's not all yours. You're going to pay taxes on that. And then a couple of the things that are important that don't always get taken into consideration when somebody puts together a retirement plan for you are, number one, your health. You cannot control necessarily what happens to you health-wise, and that could have a huge impact on what you have and what you have to have in retirement. And the other is just personal changes. Whatever your lifestyle looks like now may not be the way it looks in 2 years or 5 years or 10 years from now. So whatever plan, if you have a plan, that you're relying on, it may not be adequate. You might need to change the rate of return you get to be able to maintain your lifestyle, or if you're looking at elevating your lifestyle. What that is probably going to mean for most of you is that you're going to have to learn some of the assets that we talk about, these, especially the income-producing assets that give you the opportunity to use a smaller amount of money to control something that's a multiple of it, and also to be able to do these things in a way where you have that short-term income from it.
1: Yeah.
0: Now, you're not at a point anymore, especially when you go into retirement, where you're putting something together that you're supposed to hold on to for 20 or 30 years. You need money now. You need income now. And that means using maybe something like options or futures or the foreign exchange market. But do it with guidance and support and the right education. Trading successfully is a skill. It's a skill that requires more than just acquiring knowledge from videos. It demands discipline, a trading plan, patience, and the ability to adapt to changing market conditions.
1: Yeah. Well, what is that magic number to retire on? I mean, I did some research as you were talking, and Yahoo Finance says, you know, a common benchmark is about $977,000 to $1.6 million. And this is in Florida. I did Florida for our example here. Mm-hmm. So you need between $977,000 to $1.6 million in savings for a 20 to 30 year retirement. So if you think about that, that's only $75,000 a year. Because, for example, $1 million plus Social Security, which is around $35,000 a year for a couple, supports mm-hmm. $75,000 in annual spending. Mm-hmm. Which, you know, quite frankly, 75 grand a year, it's not a lot. I mean, what goes up when you retire? Your health care. You probably exactly. want to travel and do some things that you've always been wanting to do. So if you have less than, according to this this report, if you have less than 977,000 to 1.6 million, you might want to think about learning the skills and strategies to start to build those now for that time. So as I mentioned, if you're between 45 and 65, which is a lot of our listeners right now, now is the time to do that because it does take time to build those accounts. And I'd like to help you do that. We have free trading and investing workshops that discuss these strategies and these concepts that are designed to help you build for later. So to come into one of these free trading and investing workshops to get those, you know, that understanding of these markets, just text the word trade to the number 210-210 for two seats for a free trading and investing workshop live, local, and in person near you. Text the word trade to the number 210-210. Al, we've had a great discussion here today. Hit him with today's tip of the week.
0: Well, you know, too many let other people make decisions for them. So if you want to become successful, stop listening to negative voices. Surround yourself instead with positive voices, people functioning at a higher frequency. Study and follow what they do if they've already achieved success. Stop being afraid of what could go wrong and start being positive about what could go right. Too many people spend time looking back when you've got so much to look forward to. Just remember, you're the author of your life. If you don't like a chapter, write a new one.
1: I like that. And, you know, one of the things is you no longer have to look through that rearview mirror. Look through the windshield and look and see what you have moving forward and go get those. It does take some action. It takes action to get started and to do different things. And that action is taking charge in your finances, doing that now, doing that today for your future, and who knows, maybe for your family's future as well. Come into one of these free trading and investing workshops that we do live, local, and in person near you just by texting the word trade to the number 210-210 for two seats for an investing workshop near you. Text the word trade to the number 210-210. 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
13: This is a Bloomberg Money Minute. Older workers appear to be more accepting of AI than their younger colleagues. A new study from the job site Glassdoor finds that workers in their 40s, 50s, and 60s are the most positive about using AI in the workplace. And the reason, the transition to AI is creating more job opportunities for senior-level workers. But Glassdoor says the majority of Gen Xers, millennials, and Jay-Z workers it spoke with are all critical of the technology. Well, there's no slowdown, though, in demand for AI, at least not according to the AI chipmaker NVIDIA, which posted a big earnings beat for last quarter, raising its full-year forecast. Those shares right now are up 7.5%. It's already the world's most valuable company, and that's lifting shares of other AI and tech firms. Right now on Wall Street, the Dow is up a modest 0.3%, but the tech-heavy NASDAQ up more than 1% higher, the S&P up 0.5%, and oil is flat. It's just above $82 a barrel. 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
16: Are we going to get comments about the task force? Maybe some guidance going into September would be useful for the market to maybe give us an idea of when we're going to get those real updates. And I think that, you know, his comment about Bessent or what Treasury operations are doing. I agree with Tom. I don't know if that's going to be on the table. He's probably going to allude into some of this, the theme, maybe go into the AI and the longer term effects of that on the economy. That'd be nice if we got some comments out of that.
17: What would you like to hear from him tomorrow that you think could be market moving?
16: Well, I would love to hear a comment about Treasury operations that they announced. I think that would
17: about
16: be
17: what
16: about their coordination. Bessent made a comment about how they would coordinate with the Fed
17: right.
16: regarding balance sheet. I think it would be somewhat appropriate. I mean, would you throw the ball back, right?
17: Right.
16: So,
18: you know, we had some rotation in this marketplace this year. We got the Russell outperforming. The smaller mid caps, they always kind of get left on the sidelines, but they're actually performing here. How do you think about that?
16: I think it's great. I think it's a testimony to the strength of the underlying economy is what I think. And not only is it up 21% year to date, outperforming all the other indices, but look where interest rates are right here.
18: Yep.
16: So that is a very interest rate sensitive yep. area of the market, and it's just outperforming. It's looking past that.
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19: 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AI music startup Suno is betting anyone can be a rock star without picking up an instrument. The idea is simple. Users type a detailed prompt into the app describing what type of song they're looking to create, and Suno will spit out a complete tune. But not everyone agrees with the idea. Universal Music Group and Sony Music have sued the company for copyright infringement, accusing it of stealing their work to train Suno's AI model and creating music based on their intellectual property. Bloomberg's Lucas Shaw explains.
20: Suno has trained its model on a lot of copyrighted material, and Suno is of the opinion that the training of that material is legal, but that if you want to spit out a riff on it, you know, a remix of a Led Zeppelin song, that is where they would need a license to do it. And the record labels don't agree. They think that even for training that they need to be compensated and there needs to be a license.
19: Suno is valued at more than $5 billion. 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
26: Live from Washington, D.C., this is Balance of Power with Joe Matthew and Kaylee Lines.
27: It's Texas or bust. Welcome to the Thursday edition as President Trump makes tracks for the Lone Star State to support a campaign that could decide which party controls the Senate. We're going to dig into the president's message today in Houston with Bloomberg White House correspondent Josh Wingrove as the White House separately considers new bans on Canadian goods, including the booze. We'll play it all to our political panel later this hour. As NVIDIA blows the doors off again, the quarterly report that has captivated Wall Street, reinvigorating the AI trade, but not all of it. Did Salesforce prove the SaaSpocalypse is over? We'll talk it all out with Bloomberg's Ed Ludlow, all after a look at Wall Street. Our friend Charlie Pellett is watching all of these stocks move after a big after-hours session. That's exactly where we start, Charlie. How's it going?
28: All right, now I got you covered. Indeed takes AI to spell gain today with the Dow, the S&P, NASDAQ all pushing higher. We had that blowout report from NVIDIA spurring a rally in tech names, and that big picture is bolstering confidence in the artificial intelligence trade. Right now, we got the S&P up 49, up 0.6%. Just about the best level of the day right now on the S&P. Dow Industrials up 142, up 0.3%. But tech, certainly the big news today. NASDAQ up 1.3%. The NASDAQ 100 Index up 1.1%. The Bloomberg Mag 7 Index, of which NVIDIA is a part. NVIDIA, again, trading higher now. NVIDIA up by 8%. The Mag 7 Index up 1.2%. The stocks, the Philadelphia Stock Exchange's semiconductor index up 1.8%. Right now, we've got the 2-year, 4.21%. The 10-year, ahead of Kevin Warsh tomorrow, 4.65%. The 30-year, at 5.18%. By the way, complete coverage of Kevin Warsh from Jackson Hole tomorrow morning here on Bloomberg. Spot gold up $16 the ounce to $46.07, up 0.3%. Crude now gaining 0.5%, $82.65 a barrel. Brent, $88.90. up by 1.2%. Well, trade and tariffs, certainly an increasing factor for the midterms. Henrietta Trays is with Veda Partners. She was a guest moments ago on Bloomberg Intelligence.
29: The RNC does not like what it's seeing. On top of the president's decision to import ground beef, which really flusters the cattle ranchers, now going after Canada when we are just a couple of weeks away from an election is a huge problem. And it's a problem in all the states that Republicans need to hold in the United States Senate.
28: Henrietta Trays of Veda Partners, a topic we'll have a lot more on coming up this hour here on Balance of Power. As I mentioned, NVIDIA after earnings surging now by 8.2%. Among some of the other chip names, AMD down 1.4%. Broadcom shares up by 3.7%. Cannot ignore the move in a couple of other major techs reporting earnings last night. CrowdStrike up 17.6%. Salesforce up by 19%. Bottom line, techs rally, stocks higher, S&P up 0.6%. That, Joe Matthew, is a Bloomberg Business Flash.
27: This is something, Charlie. Thank you so much. Charlie Pellett will have more in about 15 minutes' time, even less, as we connect the dots here between Washington and Wall Street every day on Balance of Power. Just, I mean, this requires some perspective. You heard what Charlie just said about Salesforce. Through the roof, it's up 19% right now, almost $250. There was a $150 stock at the end of June. Microsoft, it's, you know, also benefiting from this, as a lot of software names are. That was a $350 stock at the end of June. It's a $500 name now. And pretty amazing to see these shares move. Palantir's higher. And, of course, NVIDIA. We'll be watching them all throughout the day here to see how this goes. It's interesting to see the other side of the coin as well, with some of the hyperscalers trading lower because, well, somebody's got to give NVIDIA all this money to buy all of these chips. So we survived NVIDIA earnings, everybody. Welcome to Little Friday, and thanks for joining us on the Thursday edition of Balance of Power. We're live in Washington on Bloomberg Radio, across the country, and yes, worldwide on YouTube. Search Bloomberg Business News Live. We've got 2 hours ahead of us with some smart talk here on what's happening in the nation's capital. The president is there. He's headed to Texas today, and he's going to be stumping for Ken Paxton later on with a state that some think could turn blue, at least in terms of, well, this one Senate seat. He's going to be going to Houston later on today, and we'll be following him. I'm sure there'll be references to low T at some point in the race. He's going to say nice things about Ken Paxton and try to frame James Talrico, the Democrat in this race, as something less than worthy of the Texas vote. But it's not what the president seems to have on his mind today. He's looking at the other border, north of the border, to America's hat. Canada is living rent-free in his mind right now. And the president is really obsessed with this Lake Ontario bit. We're going to get to the whole trade issue. Jameson Greer made some news today about potentially banning Canadian goods, kind of like American booze is banned in Ontario. We talked to Doug Ford about that the other day. But imagine renaming Lake Ontario. That'll get them. The president is seizing on this one. And I thought maybe we'd have an EO because they brought a camera into the Oval Office for a demonstration today by the commander in chief, who had a map and a Sharpie. If you're with us on the radio, let's see if this works. Listen to the president. Imagine him. He's sitting behind the Resolute desk. This is why you should dial us up on YouTube. He's got the map and the Sharpie and a message to Americans and Canadians. Watch and listen.
0: So this is Lake Ontario in Canada and in the United States. But we're going to make a little change. We're going to call it something different than Lake Ontario. We're going to call it Lake America. And all it takes is a good pen and some intelligence. So Lake Ontario, that's gone. Lake America.
27: Writing America. Crossed out Ontario. Crossed it out. Kind of like the weather map when the hurricane was going to... You can do anything with a Sharpie. With a little a pen and a little... What did he say? Intelligence? Done. Lake renamed. We'll see how many news organizations follow on that front. That's sort of not the real news, though. That's kind of cute, and I did think it was amazing that they stopped down today. They stopped... Would have probably took a good 20 minutes to get that together, get it maybe a couple takes, do a save. Well, that was one take, let's be honest. Save it, upload it, and we always have it for you here on Balance of Power. The real news came from the USTR, though. Jameson Greer suggesting the U.S. start banning goods from Canada, just like they were doing to us in Ontario. And the spiral here, the tit for tat, played out on Fox News. Here's what he said. No sot. We'll tell you what he said. The U.S. ought to consider banning some Canadian goods in a trade dispute between Washington and Ottawa. There we have him. Let's listen.
1: The United States is quite limited. And guess what? If there's something in there that has some negative effect that is brought to the attention of President Trump, he can do what he needs to do. I mean, this is just not going to lead to any economic Armageddon for us.
27: Okay, fine. One person who knows more about this than anyone I'm going to bump into today is Josh Wingrove, Bloomberg News White House correspondent, who is owning this story involving Canada trade right now. And it's great to have you back, Josh. Is that what comes next in the tit-for-tat banning goods?
2: Jameson Greer has opened the door to this, not only speaking with Laura Ingraham last night in that clip, but also with the CBC. We should note, Joe, he did that interview in English and in French.
27: Jameson is that
2: Greer
27: true,
2: speaks
27: really?
2: French, yeah. So shout out to Ambassador Greer and to my friend Rosie Barton back in Canada for doing that interview bilingually. They're opening the door to it. Of course, these are a series of bans that Canada has done against American booze. Many Canadian provinces control their booze market, essentially. Not all provinces. Some have banned them, and this has been a sticking point in talks. So Jameson is talking, or Ambassador Greer is talking about going sort of like for like on that. I'm a little fuzzy, frankly, on how many levers they have to pull here and what would be up to the states, if anything, to do this. I think it's also been missed in this administration that even in provinces that don't have bans, the sales of American liquors are down precipitously because people are outraged in Canada. So even if these products went back on the shelves, bourbons and whatnot. Yeah. I can confirm, Joe, the cabin in Quebec, we can't get bourbon at the liquor store. It's true. Even if they do go out back on there, it's not really clear that that you know sales would be particularly robust.
4: Is there like an ABC in Canada? Is there a distribution that like how does that work?
2: It's province by province, up to it. But the big ones have done it, and Ambassador Greer knows that. And the reason we know that is he's targeted these new tariffs that kicked in on the weekend.
4: Yeah.
2: They are not across the board. This is not 5% haircut to the Canadian economy. Mm-hmm. He targeted the biggest provinces with the biggest booze bans, with pressure tactics on their certain industries. These tariffs are designed to hit heavily. Think of a lumber mill kind of town, one industry towns, or as opposed to broadside across the whole Canadian economy. So we'll see. We had some news though from the Canadians walking back one of their response things earlier today, Joe, as you might have seen.
4: So that's where I want to go with you. Doug Ford joined us the other evening, as you well know, and the climb down was already underway. Mm-hmm. And I know that there's a ratcheting up at the White House, and that's very on brand, but is this all destined to resolve in a deal by the 8th of September?
2: It's a great question. The Canadians are not holding their breath for that. Mm. The Americans seem to be kind of back and forth a little bit. They seem to de-escalate to escalate, whereas the Canadians escalated to de-escalate. And so we have these sort of axes crossing right now. What the Canadians did today was back off some of their fish tariffs. It's kind of funny because if you open the actual document, the way it was ordered, it was just fish. It was like a couple hundred lines of fish. And so now they've decided we've heard feedback from Canadian industry. We don't want to do that.
4: Okay.
2: So they're backing off of that. I should note that a lot of people wondered in Canada and in the States whether Carney would try to influence Trump in swing states. He really has not done that, despite the fact Laura Ingraham said on her show or on Twitter afterwards that it's false. He hasn't done that.
4: That was a threat.
2: He hasn't done it. He backed away from that to the dismay, by the way, of some Canadians who wanted him to
4: get Trump that. Where he hurts. He wouldn't go there when we asked him about it.
2: Right. So what Carney has done is done more product for product type tariffs to hit steel to give Canadians a chance to buy Canadian stuff instead of American stuff.
4: Carney ask Ford to pull it back, dial it down?
2: It's unclear, but he has asked in the past for Ford to do that, and has been very public about him. Ford ran an ad, for instance, that Carney thought was pretty stupid. But Doug Ford and Mark Carney are very different personalities, and they're going to approach this in different ways. Ford has a almost Trumpian streak. Those two are made for each other in a way.
4: To go
2: head-to-head publicly. So we will see how this goes. But, the mood in Canada, Joe, as you know, is pretty fraught. And I think that there's interest in a deal. It's also true that the Americans are sincere when they believe that Canada already had a pretty good deal relative to a lot of other countries, had the lowest effective tariff rate in the G7 heading into this, had one of the lowest in the G20 heading into this. I think only the Saudis and the Russians were lower, and Russia's a different kettle of fish, obviously. Yeah. So we have ratcheted up. It is true. We're in a trade war. It is true. Mm-hmm. It's going to hit particular industries very hard. It is true. But Canada's overall tariff footprint in the States as of now is still not as high as it is for other countries. Mm-hmm. And so I think the other thing for people to bear in mind, if you're watching this globally, whether in Canada or Europe or wherever, Trump loves tariffs. It is what it is.
4: Yeah, sure.
2: And he's going to keep them in one way or another. And so we'll see where it goes.
4: We've got less than a minute. Texas, back to where I started. Would he be going to Texas if Paxton were doing better at this stage?
2: I think it's unclear. I think they are going to try to raise money, obviously. But Trump tried to, it was perceived, basically push Paxton out of the race, right? He hinted he would endorse in that primary.
4: Mm-hmm. Yep.
2: The only way to read that is that he would endorse Cornyn. He backed off it because Paxton dug in. And so we'll see. Right now, the polls are showing that the governor's race is still pretty favorably for Republicans.
4: Yeah,
2: sure. The Senate race looks like a genuine race, Joe. So we'll see what happens.
4: Yeah, the polling is incredible, which we're going to dig into with our political panel
2: math changes a little bit later on this hour. If Texas flips the whole Senate,
4: oh my God, that's right. Then you can't lose Maine.
2: Right.
4: Josh Wingrove, find him on the terminal and online. Many thanks, as always. Bloomberg White House correspondent right here on Bloomberg Radio.
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18: Near the end of the Revolutionary War, George Washington received a letter from one of his own officers. Colonel Louis Nicola suggested that America might be better served by a monarchy, with Washington himself as king. Washington firmly rejected the idea. He had spent years leading Americans in a fight for independence from a monarchy. He would not see that victory end with America creating a king of its own. He understood that the cause of the revolution was greater than any one man. His example reminds us that power can be offered, earned, or taken. But character determines whether we use it for ourselves or remain faithful to something greater.
30: 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We've got a very nice day for us ahead for the rest of the day. Sunny skies, high near 82 this afternoon. Tonight, clear with low around 57. Perfect conditions to go check out that near total lunar eclipse later tonight. Tomorrow, sunny skies with a high near 85 degrees.
31: Texas Intermediate crude up 0.3%, 82.51 a barrel. Brent 88.69 up by just about 1%, and Bitcoin 80,500 Bitcoin up by 2.6%. Wells Fargo's trying to persuade hundreds of financial advisors to join its ranks after spending $1.5 billion on technology upgrades. Wells Fargo shares down now by 0.4%, and TD Bank says it plans to open 100 new branches in the U.S. by the end of the year. TD shares up by 0.2%. Again, NVIDIA rallying, bringing the rest of the market with it. NVIDIA right now up by 8.8%. That, Joe Matthew, is a Bloomberg Business Flash.
4: Pretty stunning stuff, Charlie. Thank you. He'll be back in about 20 minutes with more on the markets here. Charlie Pellett, the voice of Wall Street every day on Balance of Power. The voice of the New York subway as well. Just, you know, listen next time you step aboard. We're going to dig into this with Ed Ludlow in just a moment. The NVIDIA report, the halo effect that it's giving at least some of the AI space, and the concerns that it's actually throwing on some other companies that are doing all of the spending here. But there's a big question about even more. It wasn't the only company to report last night. Look what's going on with CrowdStrike. Look what's going on with Salesforce. Companies that have been left on the side of the road as part of the SaaSpocalypse. SaaSpocalypse now. Maybe over. It's the best day for Salesforce since 2020 or something. It's been up like 20% this morning. Did we just have this whole thing misread? The highlight for me on the late edition of Balance of Power last evening was sitting here with Tyler Kendall. NVIDIA's out. We're waiting for the call. Ed Ludlow's in San Francisco. Romaine's in New York. And some time had gone by. The CFO had started talking, and we got to Ed Ludlow a little bit later in the show and said, Ed, you know, has anything changed? I asked him, since the call changed. Ed Ludlow, out of the box, he said, Joe, everything just changed. Because, A, they gave a forecast, period, gave a forecast, and B, gave a forecast that blew expectations out of the water. Let's hear from Colette Kress, the CFO from NVIDIA, who was talking on the call.
3: The surge in AI demand is driving a global infrastructure build-out, supported by an expanding and diverse set of growth opportunities, spanning hyperscalers, AI labs, AI natives, enterprises and sovereign customers. We expect to grow revenue by approximately 70% in fiscal 2028.
4: 70%. And as Ed explained to us, it would be 100% if they had the capacity. Acceleration was the word that we heard from Jensen Huang last evening. Look at these headlines on the terminal. NVIDIA AI fuel demand boosting sales. NVIDIA gains as outlook crushes expectations. It's like that everywhere you look. So we seek context with our friend Ed. He's the best at this. The host of Bloomberg Tech with us from San Francisco right now live on Bloomberg. The stock response is really noteworthy here. This is a stock that's frequently fizzled after a blow-the-doors-off report. It really underscores what they told us last night, doesn't it?
9: Yeah, and it's accelerated throughout the morning as the world kind of digests the news, which you, by the way, beautifully outlined. I've never heard somebody recount the drama of an earnings call the next morning, such as you've just done. You know, like a gain of almost 9% puts NVIDIA on track for its best day since April 2025. And like often, I kind of struggle with those kind of size and scope statements, but that's really important. Like this is meaningful, and you're exactly right on how you framed the guidance for revenue growth for a full fiscal year. First of all, NVIDIA never does that. And by their own admission, this was a surprise. This was a big deal, a step that they took deliberately. And it was probably the only thing they could have said to get the market to react in this way. But the status quo remains that demand for accelerated computing systems, those are the servers that have NVIDIA's GPUs in them, that have to this point largely been for training models and now are for running AI models, the demand is far outpacing the world's ability to supply. And in most industries, that's an enviable position to be in.
4: Incredible. So talk about the halo effect, because this is helping some and not helping others. The hyperscalers have been a bit challenged today because they're the ones buying all these chips, but it's more complicated than that. And I'm just curious where else you're looking in the neighborhood to get a sense of how this is landing with investors.
9: So this is really interesting. You know, one session a market does not make. But there was a moment in the last 12 hours across after-hours trading in the pre-market where all of NVIDIA's peers were hired by association. So in that context, the story was this AI thing is intact, the build-out's intact, the demand is there. You are right that you now see some of the hyperscalers lower, but also some of NVIDIA's chip peers. And what's interesting is that a big part of the discussion last night was, is competition not coming for NVIDIA? There are loads of kinds of chips now that are used for running AI models. And, you know, it was basically fighting talk from NVIDIA. Jensen Huang basically said the economics of our systems are better and he has high confidence that all of these amazing AI companies, in particular the Frontier Labs, will be running their AI on NVIDIA systems for a long time to come, irrespective of whether they're developing their own chips or not. That's kind of reflected in the market today.
4: Really something. Before we move on to the software stuff, Ed Ludlow, this headline about Alphabet on the terminal really stopped me this morning. Alphabet loses $700 billion in market value as AI questions rise. It was a few months ago that Google was the one that had it figured out. Gemini, by God, how come? Of course it was Google. We should have known all along. Then it's going to be Claude for a while and Anthropic. Then OpenAI will have its. It'll be number one here and everyone is going to be down and out. What do we make of the shifting leadership in this race, and how are investors supposed to interpret that?
9: So I am sometimes not a fan of looking at squiggly lines on the Bloomberg terminal. I would say this is an example where you do look at the squiggly line of how the major tech-focused indices and the main players have performed over a 12-month basis. And what's true is that since many of these companies peaked in June or maybe in July, they've all pulled back significantly. Alphabet is no exception. Mm-hmm. So when you see the headline of like $700 billion in market value being wiped, remember that losing market value at that scale is also proportionate to how big one company has got. You know, these are all in the trillions and trillions of dollars of market value. But that has happened. Generally speaking, hardware, hyperscalers, chip stocks have pulled back from mid-summer highs or early summer highs. And software, to move us to our next story, has had its fortunes changed as well. Software has had a better recent run of it after the SaaSpocalypse.
4: Well, that's right. So is it actually over? Mr. Benioff would tell you it was never real to begin with. And very clearly, if you look at CrowdStrike and now the reaction from Palo Alto, which I know is reporting next week, software is kind of like meaningless. What kind of software and what kind of service are we talking about? That's the point here, right?
9: The story for financial markets over, like, let's say the last 4 months has been your long semis and your short software. And that has
4: situational
9: changed.
4: Awareness.
9: Everything has changed. Well, quite. So In truth, with Salesforce, Salesforce had some decent outlook, but nothing crazy in their numbers, right? There is this school of thought right now that if you're a big software company that sold stuff to companies for a long time, it's very hard to get those customers to change their behavior. They keep buying software from Salesforce. And so that gives them some protection. This trade with Salesforce up 21%, I think biggest jump since the pandemic, 2020. Is the Anthropic effect. They basically said through Claude, which is Anthropic's model, you can do more stuff with Salesforce stuff. And just by association.
4: So is that what's really, it's Claude Force then that's moving this stock today. It's not
9: yes,
4: just
9: it's
4: the
9: called,
4: fact that it was a coiled spring.
9: It's called Claude Force. I mean, there is still this joke, and if you're listening, Salesforce, not my words, right? But what is it that Salesforce actually does? And like, what they tend to do is like list all of these like jargony words about the different parts of the stack they're involved in. But basically, through Claude, you can do stuff with Salesforce if you're a company that uses Salesforce. And the market is seeing that as, oh, actually, software companies can really benefit from working with the AI labs. It's not necessarily that the AI labs are trying to eat legacy software's lunch.
4: Have we learned as well from CrowdStrike and others that the more AI advances, the more cyber is necessary?
9: I would say that with CrowdStrike in particular, this was a good set of numbers and a relatively strong sales outlook that was ahead of analyst estimates. Very simple earnings story. But also what's happened with those models going rogue and hacking platforms they're not supposed to, there is heightened awareness of the importance of competent cybersecurity tools. And that's assigned them a value in this short period of time.
4: So you host Bloomberg Tech, which we all love and watch on the East Coast because it's 11 o'clock in the morning. That's what, 8 in the morning for you out there, right?
9: Yes.
4: You're an early riser. I want to know, people want to know about Ed Ludlow. I want to know what your read-in is like because you must get up at like 4 o'clock in the morning or something. What are you reading and how many phone calls do you make in the morning before you get on the air?
9: I would dispute that people are that interested in me or what my life is like, but I would say that...
4: You gotta take my word for it.
9: The truth, my truth of the last 2 years is that there is a high concentration of capital and intellectual capital here in San Francisco and the Bay Area. That is true. So we're in the right place. But a lot of these people are going between New York and San Francisco, London. They're going to Asia. Mm-hmm. People are awake at all hours. The news doesn't happen when you want it to. It happens anytime. Yeah. And so I just find that being up early and at my desk has helped because the technology news cycle has been astonishing.
4: Are you doing analyst notes every morning or do you try to avoid them?
9: I always do the same thing every morning, which I have a set piece routine of reading Bloomberg summary, so the markets wrap, the equities movers wrap, the credit wrap, and then I go into each individual story and I try and reflect my reading to what I know the Bloomberg Terminal audience is reading. And then I go to the social media and I look at what's trending on social media for a different audience's perspective. And I try and reply to people that have messaged me in the night for what it's worth.
4: Man alive. See, this is fascinating for people. I think a lot of people are getting a lot out of this. A lot of us get up early. We all have our own routines. We want to know what you're doing to be informed. Do you start when you wake up? Do you look at South Korea? Is that the first thing you do to get a sense of where we're going here?
9: No, I mean, you know, I also am up pretty late. So, you know, that's why the Aura ring is important, you know, full disclosure with the reporting that I don't sleep so well. But no, what I would say is like you have to be thinking about what people are reading and talking about at any given moment. And part of the skill going out there in Silicon Valley and speaking to people is learning about something before it's published, right? Before it's out there. And generally speaking, I also read a lot of the research that comes from non-traditional, non-Wall Street sources. This has been fun. I hope it yields something for me, Joe. I appreciate it.
4: No, I love this, man. This is great. We all learn from this. There's a reason why you're the best.

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8: 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From the JTR Roofing Studios, this is JT with your forecast. It's pretty pleasant out there. Sunny skies right now in the mid-70s around the Twin Cities. Looking for a high near 82 today. Tonight, clear with a low around 57.

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2: News. I'm Bob Agnew in Washington. And the U.S. and Canada continue to have their trade standoff. The result, Canada is doing more now to try and develop its own military industries. It's spending billions of dollars, the Canadian government investing in reducing its reliance on American suppliers, a shift partly due to pressure from the U.S. to contribute more to NATO, as well as a strained relations between Washington and Ottawa. New details emerging about an Iranian plot targeting a world leader's family right here in the United States. Israeli Prime Minister Benjamin Netanyahu says that Iran tried to murder one of his sons. A U.S. law enforcement source identified the target as his eldest son, Yair, who was living near Miami at the time of the Iranian threat. It's been a winning session on Wall Street today. Right now, the Dow is up by 72 points. The S&P 500 up by 38. This is SRN News.
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4: 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From the JTR Roofing Studios, we've got sunny skies out there looking for a high near 82 degrees today, clear tonight with a low around 57.
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16: All right, we have Matthew up next in Houston, Texas. Hi, Matthew. Welcome to the show.
18: Hi, how are y'all?
16: Hi, we're doing great. How can we help?
18: Okay, so I feel like I'm running into what might feel like a common thing among like younger people today. I'm not mm-hmm. really sure, but you know, making decent money, but still feeling like it's paycheck to paycheck.
16: Yeah.
18: And I, you know, I assume that could be a budgeting thing and whatnot, but essentially I kind of just walk you through what we have here. So we have $35,000, in consumer debt.
16: Mm-hmm.
18: We spend $2,400 a month on a leased or a rented house.
16: Mm-hmm.
18: We have two car leases at $300 a month per car, which I'm sure you guys are going to not like.
16: Mm-hmm.
18: you know, all of our main, you know, internet, phones, utilities, groceries, and maybe like $650 a month, you know, and

0: we're only going to spend $950 on groceries. If you look back and you say, oh my gosh, we spent, you know,
1: $600 eating out.
0: Yes. This month, we're only spending $150. Hard stop right there. So those are, and you are going to feel it. You're going to feel like a child crying because you're not getting your way. Honestly, you will. Right. And it's going to be one of those things where, like, you look at each other and it's like, oh my God, like, this sucks.
1: Yes.
0: Truly. And one of you, I don't know who, because I don't know your marriage, one of y'all is going to be like Eve trying to get the other one to do wrong. And one of you is going to have to be strong and be like, we said we're going to do this. And it's going to feel like that for a couple of months until you start seeing, not to mess up the analogy, but until you start seeing the fruit of what you're doing. And then when that happens, you're going to go, okay, this is worth it. And it gets easier and a little bit easier every month. But if you guys do this, something really special happens, Rachel. I don't know if we talk about this enough. You're just going to become people who you do what you say you're going to do. And there is such a trust there that's built between couples when it's like we shake and agree on something. And then I actually see, like, he held up his side of the bargain. Mm-hmm. I held up my side of the bargain. And what that's going to do for your marriage beyond just the money and the debt payoff is really something, Matthew. And it's really worth you guys just going just 10 toes into this thing.
1: Yeah. And that you're both people that can, the phrase is so overused these days, but it's just true, that can do hard things, right? Like, you're going to run into stuff that's not easy. We just had our parent-teacher conference with our third grade class last night, and they had this phrase, and she talked about, like, the suffering that happens, but it's good. Like, they're going to run into things, we all do, that it's like, it doesn't come easy, and it's frustrating, and you just want the answer. You just want the quick way out. And that's not how life works. And so when you go through it together, though, in a marriage, and you're like, wow, we can do that. Like, we can do things that are really difficult. There's a tolerance that's built up there. That's just, it's good for your marriage. Like, there is something that is so unifying in that, Matthew, for you all. Instead of just kind of like placating this idea of money, you're like, no, we're going to be people of intentionality.
0: Yeah.
1: And you said at the beginning of the call, which I think is awesome, that you're doing it for a reason. You're like, we want to save for our kids' future. We want to be people that our kids have a better life than we did. And that's a noble goal, right?
0: Absolutely.
1: To have that why. So we really do believe in transformation, Matthew. And I think you guys can take what you've done, do a 180 and say, you know what? We're gonna crush this.
0: Yeah.
1: And it may not be the popular thing in our neighborhood. And you sound like a smart guy, Matthew, very well spoken. And so I think you know this stuff in your head. It's just when it goes from there to your heart, and you lock arms with your spouse and say, okay, we're in this together.
0: Yeah. And we didn't talk about those leases, but go on Ask Ramsey and ask him, what would we say to do with those leases? And it'll tell you exactly what to do.
1: Yep. And everyone, you can download Every Dollar for free in the App Store or Google Play if you want to check it out.
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9: I lost my husband 4 years ago.
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1: With SRN News, I'm Bob Agnew in Washington. There's a new tropical storm named Dolly brewing in the Atlantic. It's far from land, not expected to cause much harm. And the forecasters say it has no connection whatsoever to the fact that Dolly Parton passed away this week. Those storms are named far in advance. The trade war is heating up between the U.S. and Canada. President Trump, meanwhile, changing the name of another body of water to stress his point that the U.S. is in charge. Also at SRNews.com, the president heads to West to raise money for Republicans ahead of the midterms. He'll be heading to Houston, Texas tonight for an RNC fundraiser. Tomorrow, he is scheduled to go to Johnson Space Center to meet with the NASA administrator, and he'll also be awarding the Congressional Space Medal of Honor to the Artemis II crew who traveled to the moon and back. On Wall Street, about half an hour from the close, the Dow was up by 58 points, the NASDAQ up by 300. This is SRN News.
2: 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Your forecast from the JTR Roofing Studios tonight, clear skies with a low of 57, Friday sunny with a high of 85.
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14: 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All right. Let's go to Micah in Little Rock, Arkansas. Hi, Micah. Welcome to the show.
16: Hey, how's it going? Appreciate you taking my call.
14: Absolutely. How can we help?
16: So I am about to turn 25, and I've lived paycheck to paycheck for as long as I've been an adult out of my own, since like 19. I don't have a ton in debt, but I don't want any, obviously. Zero is the ideal number. With my truck, I have, it's like 44,000 total in debt. Without that is like eight. So most of it is the vehicle.
14: Mm-hmm.
16: I'm a firefighter in right around Little Rock area, and I net probably about $3,200 a month from that job. And then I have a very small, sometimes uneventful little side gig as I do some power washing. So that's unpredictable. I've had months where it's $1,500 bucks, you know, on the side, or mm-hmm. months where it's a few hundred. 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

0: All right, our scripture of the day is John 15:5. I am the vine, you are the branches. If you remain in me and I in you, you will bear much fruit. Apart from me, you can do nothing. Amen, hallelujah.
1: I know that's right.
0: The evidence of fruit, that's what we look for these days. Do you have the fruit of the Spirit? Peace, patience, kindness, goodness, gentleness, that's what we need. And you know who embodied that, Jade?
1: Miss Dolly.
0: Miss Dolly. I had a quote from some guy. I don't know who it was, so I'm going rogue. I just ChatGPT'd. I was like, I need a Dolly Parton quote. Because this woman, yeah. And again, we're here in Nashville, and she just was a jewel to anyone and everyone. Her reputation is exactly what
1: absolutely
0: you believe she is. She was amazing. So the first one that came up, that's what I'm going to quote because I had to do it pretty quick. If you want the rainbow, you got to put up with the rain.
1: That's a fact.
0: It is.
1: That's what we teach every day.
0: It is that you're going to, there's going to be struggle. There's going to be hard. But at the end of the day, what it creates is beauty. And that's the part that I think people miss is when you go through a season of sacrifice, you go through a season of maybe marriage-wise, you're combining accounts for the first time and you kept it separate for so long because you fought too much and you're like, you know what? No, we're going to unite and it's going to be tough. Like, there's some tough things. And when you push through those, just like our debt-free couple, it's like on the other side of that, you're stronger and you see the beauty in it.
1: Yes.
0: And you don't always appreciate the beauty unless you have the rain. So, Dolly, we appreciate that.
1: Yes, I love that. That's a great quote in my back pocket.
0: Yes, that's right. All right, let's go to Marius in Detroit. Hi, welcome to the show.
2: Yes, hi there. How are y'all doing?
0: Hi, we're doing great. How can we help?
2: Good to hear. Thank you so much. Yep, so I'm 25 years old. I'm in a bad financial situation right now, but there might be a way out, so maybe you guys could help me out with that. So let me lay that out for y'all really quick. Mm-hmm. So I have $9,000 right now in credit card debt. I'm behind on a bunch of those payments. Mm-hmm. I have a car payment as well. I still owe $21,000 on my car, and the car payment is $420 a month. My credit score is not good at all. It's 480, and I have been self-employed for the last few years, so it went very well at one point, and then it took a turn for the worst the last year or so. Mm-hmm. So I have kind of played around with the idea of bankruptcy, but this is where there could be a way out instead of that. So I've got a buddy that basically I talked to, and he laid out all the details for me. He could get me a job that is basically ready for me to start in 2 weeks. I'll be paying $6,000 a month salary position.
0: Amazing.
2: So my question to you guys is, yes, thank you so much. I'm really excited about it. So my question is, with that $6,000 coming in every single month, so I have the car payment, which I still owe $21,000 on, and I have the $9,000, the credit card debt payment. How do you guys think I should juggle that? If I should kind of like save up and pay it all like in bulk, or if bankruptcy is still on the table, or like, what do you guys think?
1: Well, I definitely don't think that bankruptcy should be on the table for you because the solution is just income. And you don't need a massive income. You just need an average income would really solve this. And it's just you, or is there kids? Is there a wife, girlfriend? Is there anybody else in the picture we need to know about?
2: No, ma'am. It is just me.
1: Okay.
2: And I'm not renting out my own apartment or anything. I'm staying with some family right now.
1: Staying with family.
2: Okay. So I don't have to pay rent.
0: Okay. I have two questions real quick. One, how has the credit cards gone to collections yet?
2: Yes, I believe so.
0: They have. Okay. And then the car, how much is the car? If you sold it, how much could you get for it?
2: So I did receive basically cash, like written offer for it, but it's less than what I owe. I think it was 17 or 18,000.
1: That's not bad.
0: From Kelly Blue Book or who, what was that from?
2: That was, I brought it into, I think it was Echo Park or Caravana, one of those where you could like bring trade your car in, and that's what they told me.
1: That's good because that means if you did a private sale, you'd break even.
0: Yeah,
1: probably.
0: You may be able just a exactly. You may be able to get just get that. And so I'm wondering, probably what I would do because you're gonna feel that 420 a lot. Mm. So I think my goals would be, and you can kind of do all this simultaneously. I would be contacting the creditors, or the collection, whoever has the debt on the credit card, and you usually can, it may take a couple of calls, but you can sometimes settle with them if you have the cash. So I think I would, I would have a goal probably in the next few months.
1: Mm-hmm.
0: Once you start the $6,000 job, I mean, can you live off of $2,000 a month?
2: Yes, I can.
0: Okay.
2: Yeah,
0: so,
2: because the only real expense I have is that car payment. Really,
0: okay. So you, amazing. Good. So let's just go crazy and let's say 5,000.
1: Yeah.
0: I don't know.
1: All your income except your food.
0: Yeah. I mean, like, seriously, let's just go just for the heck of it. Okay. So what I would do is I would save that. I would call the credit card companies in 30 days and say, hey, I have $2,500. I have $3,000. Yep. I can settle with you today. And over and over and over and over again. And hopefully at some point they're going to make you an offer and you're like, that's great. And get it in writing.
1: Yep.
0: Credit card is done. Okay. So check. The next month, I would save another $5,000. Okay. And at the same time, be looking to sell this $21,000 car for around $21,000. If you're short a thousand or two, that's okay. Cause you're going to have it because you're going to have extra $5,000 coming in. So do that and then save up some money and go buy a $5,000 car. Like, you can do all of this in 3 months.
1: Very short time.
0: A really short time. Right. So bankruptcy is not even
1: in close.
0: It's not even in your universe. So I wouldn't even consider that.
1: You're feeling overwhelmed and, you know, you're young, you're 25 and you've just like, the weight of your decisions just hit you like a ton of bricks, I think. And you're realizing I can't keep going on like this. And so it's good that that happened. That's how we learn. And everybody hits that point financially, unless you were brought up, well, you know, like our debt-free scream, unless you were brought up in the ways of Dave Ramsey, that's how we learn. And so I don't want you to beat yourself up about it or spend much more time, but I do want you to pivot hard out of this and do exactly what Rachel said, because if you mess around with this, it's going to stay on you, right? Every time you make that $420 car payment, things get harder and harder for you. So the faster that you do this, it is, like I said, going from one direction completely to the other. And you're going to feel the whiplash of that when you get that first paycheck and it's all going on to the debt. I do want to ask about that. How solid is that job? Like, is this is not just a buddy being like, yeah, man, I got something for you. Or is this like a legit real deal, not a, you know, scam thing?
2: Right. That's definitely an important factor. And yes, it is legit. It is for a fiber optics company to basically do like underground drilling.
1: Okay.
2: And they need someone kind of like on the back end in the office, because I've had jobs like that, like basically doing all the invoices, like managing crews, things like that.
1: Okay.
2: Paperwork.
1: And you have experience in that?
2: Yes, ma'am.
1: Okay,
2: I do.
1: good. I love that. Then
0: Marcus,
1: I love that you got that.
0: I think this is great. I mean, honestly, as you call in, you're like, I'm behind on credit cards. I got this car. I don't know what to do. Was self-employed, you feel like you haven't had consistent income, and literally in the next 3 months, your debt could be gone. You could look up in April, Marcus, and you could have $20,000 saved in an emergency fund.
1: Yeah, why wouldn't you?
0: And then you go down the baby steps, you've paid off your debt, you have an emergency fund, you start investing 15% of your income into retirement. And what's wild about all this is when you actually like run the numbers out, and let's just say you threw $1,000 a month, okay, of investing, which is a little bit more probably than at that point what we recommend, but let's just do it for fun. 25 to 67, Marcus, if you made that your habit, you'd have $10.7 million sitting in investments at 67.
1: Yeah,
0: right. And let's say you're like, I don't want 67, give me 59. All right, let's see what 59-year-old Marcus. 4.4 million. That's great. You know what I mean? Like, it's just it is shifting from the mindset of, oh, I'm going to be paying people, to I'm going to pay myself. And That to me always is so motivating.
1: Absolutely.
0: Don't make the banks rich, Marcus.
1: And you're
0: I keep calling
1: young.
0: You Marcus. Marius. I'm sorry, I keep calling you Marcus. Marius.
2: Yeah, no
0: I apologize.
2: No
0: I apologize. But for real, like, stop making other people wealthy, these credit card companies and car companies. I'm like, no, you can do this. So take advantage for sure of this opportunity, of this job. And then also, you know, start dreaming about what 28, 30-year-old Marius wants to be, right? From a career standpoint.
1: Right. And this should be a turning point for you, not just in I'm paying off my debt, but it's a new lifestyle change. Like, who you are has changed. You're no longer, we say over here, the borrower is slave to the lender, and you're choosing a new identity to be a person that doesn't borrow money from this point on.
0: And the power of what happens when you get your income back.
1: Yeah,
0: incredible.
1: Absolutely.
0: Awesome. Well, great hour, Jade. Always fun hosting with you. Thanks to everyone in the booth and our wonderful audience that's here today. And remember, there's ultimately only one way to financial peace, and that's to walk daily with the Prince of Peace, Christ Jesus.
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6: With SRN News, I'm Keith Peters in Washington. In the ongoing trade war between Canada and the U.S., Canada is reducing its dependence on U.S. suppliers of military gear.
7: The Canadian government is investing billions of dollars to reduce reliance on suppliers of military gear from the U.S. Wuxley is a Canadian company that makes luxury parkas. Now it's branching into defense contracting, making helmet covers for the Canadian military. James Urichuk is founder and CEO.
8: There's a lot of engineering. Here's a complete garment. A lot of engineering goes into here. You see the quality.
7: Volatus Aerospace in Vaughan, Canada makes drones. CEO Glenn Lynch.
9: The objective is to develop the technologies that the Canadian Armed Forces needs, which are also including kinetic products because those are required and they have to be built in Canada.
7: I'm Donna Water.
6: And this is SRN News.
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20: This is a Bloomberg Business of Sports report. NFL owners unanimously approved the sale of the Seattle Seahawks to the Kostler family. The sale agreement for more than $9.6 billion awaited approval this week at a special meeting of the owners to become final. LIV Golf has informed employees their jobs will end next week as the league begins life without Saudi funding. LIV Golf learned in April that the Public Investment Fund of Saudi Arabia would end financial backing after this season. The 2026 FIFA World Cup generated $3.5 billion in total economic impact in New York and New Jersey. According to a report, the event generated $1.9 billion in direct spending on lodging, restaurants, bars, shopping, and transportation in the states and helped support 27,400 jobs. The global sporting event also generated $414 million in tax revenue for state and local governments. With the Bloomberg Business of Sports report, I'm Michael Barr.
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23: What was really surprising is like, how are they going to get the supply? Because what we hear everywhere is they are supply constrained. And I think this validates that theory when, you know, for the last 12 months, they have been significantly increasing their purchase commitments to the level of now $250-ish billion, which was sort of a risk factor for a lot of people. There were concerns that they're putting into too much into supply chain. But this is the result you get, right? When you almost like have a stake in every partner, a supply chain partner, you can lock in capacity, you can get priority. If frankly, you can get a much more discounted price than what you would get as a new customer today, whether it's for memory and wafers. So this really validates that the investment they have been doing, which were seen as risks, are finally paying dividends now, where you can come and beat with such a high number in a supply constrained environment.
22: What did we learn from NVIDIA's results and the commentary from executives about NVIDIA's willingness to continue investing in other companies in its ecosystem?
23: Yeah, so this is for the first time, which they have not done in the past many quarters. They gave a lot more disclosures around the investments they're making, the different types of investments making. One thing it does, it sort of eases a little bit with the circular financing concerns. And what I mean is gives a little investors a little bit more transparency. Now, it's not completely takes away the risk, right? The fears or the risk of what happens in a downturn, but at least gives us a lot more transparency.
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25: And I'm Joe Weisenthal.
24: Today you are listening to our conversation with Jasmine Sun, an independent writer covering AI and Silicon Valley culture. We are talking about what AI companies have gotten wrong about the AI backlash. We have the perfect guest to try to talk through all of these various things. We're going to be speaking once again with Jasmine Sun. She is an independent writer covering AI and Silicon Valley culture. And she just published an amazing piece of reporting called No Data Centers in My Backyard on her Substack. So, Jasmine, thank you so much for coming back on Oddlots.
0: I'm so excited to be here again.
24: So congrats on the piece. We were saying earlier, it kind of sounds fun just to hop in a car with a few friends and research assistants and go on a road trip through middle America looking at data center sites.
0: Yeah, I mean, it was fun. I was trying to decide where in the country I wanted to go to do this data center road trip. I remember this was the last question I asked Claude Fable before it was taken away from me for several days.
2: Oh, yeah.
0: And so it was either going to be Michigan, Wisconsin, which is where I ended up going, or it was going to be Texas, or maybe the Southeast, like Memphis, et cetera. And to be entirely honest, part of the reason I ended up doing Michigan, Wisconsin, the upper Midwest, is because it sounded a lot more pleasant to spend July by the Great Lakes than it did driving across the Texas desert. I'm sorry, Greg Abbott.
2: No, I think that's a totally good reason. The upper Midwest is absolutely lovely this time of year. It's beautiful and there's lakes and all of that stuff. When we think about data center activity, I do tend to think more, I guess still in my head, Northern Virginia, though there can't be that much space left out there. I do think a fair amount about Texas, in part because of sort of like the Elonverse, et cetera, and how much tech activity is happening there. I probably do think a little bit about the Southeast. How active, though, is that area? Like, how much interest is there in Wisconsin, Michigan in general about data centers? And what is it about those locations that, okay, it's like these could be attractive geographies for them, given what they need?
0: Yeah, I mean, so Michigan and Wisconsin sort of rank near the middle to the upper middle of the pack when you look at how many data centers are being built across the 50 states. I think each of them have maybe around like 50, maybe 200 projects or proposed projects in the state. So it's not an incredible amount compared to, again, Virginia and Texas, where you have 600, 800 active data centers or data centers being built. The thing that drew me to Michigan and Wisconsin, one is that I had heard that proposals for new data centers were ramping up. And that's because, one, Wisconsin, for example, has a sales tax exemption on the chips and on some construction costs. So that made it a somewhat attractive state. Gretchen Whitmer, governor of Michigan, who has always taken a pretty pro-growth standpoint for Michigan, how do we bring business back, was also sort of actively courting data centers. And so she did a very controversial photo op with Sam Altman at the Stargate site in Saline, which has become one of the big data center fights in Michigan. And so there are both things that these two states did in order to explicitly attract data center investment. I think there also was enough, like you said, grid access and water access to make these reasonable places to build data centers, like an hour out of the cities, an hour out of Detroit, an hour out of, you know, Milwaukee, for example. And then the other thing that was really interesting to me personally as a reporter was I wanted to know how the data center story intersected with A, the history of deindustrialization. I think this is part of why a lot of the politics in those states is about bringing business and bringing industry back, bringing the skilled trades back. Even in some of these very specific sites where there are data centers being proposed, they were like, you know, the site of a former GM plant in Janesville that sort of devastated the community when thousands of jobs disappeared during the financial crisis. Do we now want to build a data center there? And will that be the way to revive the community is a question that people are asking. Or, you know, in Mount Pleasant with the Foxconn site, there's a huge fiasco where Trump said they were bringing all these manufacturing jobs back.
2: Yeah.
0: They weren't built. So the deindustrialization history was really interesting. And then the second thing was the primaries, which I think have now both come to pass.
24: Yeah.
0: But I thought it was going to be a really interesting place to look at, as you mentioned, the bipartisan politics of data centers. The fact that in both states, you are seeing roughly 70-30 opposition to data centers from both Democrats and Republicans in a very, very polarized battleground states where Dems and Republicans barely agree on anything. And then AI was also showing up in the Wisconsin governor's race where Francesca Hong was running on a data center moratorium, or in the Michigan Senate race where Abdul Sayed was talking a lot about data centers as sort of one of the examples of money infecting politics.
24: Francesca Hong lost the Democratic primary in Wisconsin to David Crowley. Which is kind of interesting because one of the people I remember you spoke to on the ground was someone who was saying she explicitly was going to vote for Hong because of her policies around data centers. And I know one primary does not a trend make, but do you get the sense that data centers can be like a winning political platform?
0: Yeah, this is one of the things I was trying to get a handle on, because I was wondering, like, will the local or state politics be a bit of a microcosm or a bellwether for the national politics of AI? And my sort of summary here is that I think that if you live in a community where a data center is being built or proposed, you don't like it and it's very high salience. It's very important to you. Like the fact that there is a gigantic construction project that will bring in traffic and noise and whatever for 2 to 6 years nearby, that really, really bothers people in the community. When I went to Port Washington, for example, which is another city in Wisconsin, and just talked to random people at Fishgiving, which was this like funny fish festival that we went to in order to talk to the locals.
5: I never heard about it before.
2: Yeah, we both want to go.
5: I kind of want to go, even though I don't like fish.
0: No, it was a real event. It was amazing. There was an Elvis impersonator.
5: Obviously, it's Fishgiving.
2: America is so good.
0: The theme was life, liberty, and the pursuit of fish. It was amazing. It was on Lake Michigan. But every single person we talked to there had an opinion on the data center. Hmm. Because when there is a gigantic, I think 700-acre facility being built near you, you will care about it. And so salience is super high if you live nearby. But then if you don't live near a data center, like if you're in a zip code where there's nothing being proposed, the polls still show that 70-30, you're roughly against data centers. I talked to Charles Franklin and Marquette, who had done this explicit polling. But the salience is much lower. Data centers does not rank in like the top five issues electorally unless you were literally living in one of those communities.
2: These are always very sensitive questions to ask a journalist, and we're supposed to just be like open-minded, etc. Of the people you talked to who were concerned about data centers, in your view, like, there are some really wacky reasons to oppose. There are some, like, I'm very sensitive to noise. So when I hear a voter talk about noise complaints, I'm like, yeah, I do not, like, I totally get that. On the other hand, if I hear, you know, some conspiracy theory, you know, some maybe less informed water takes, or, you know, or my pet has started vomiting because a new data center was nearby, I'm like, oh, maybe you're reading too much, like, Instagram reels, etc. Generally speaking, of the people you talk to who are passionate about the issue, how well-informed did you find them about both the sort of like economics and sort of like lifestyle a data center in their proximity?
0: I think this is actually one of the biggest shifts for me. I think I came in with expectations maybe a bit more similar to you. I am generally based in San Francisco, and I feel like the caricature of data center opponents that people believe is they're all just watching too many TikToks about water. And while that certainly was true for some people, like I remember talking to this guy outside of a Francesca Hong event who was wearing a Hotties for Hong t-shirt. And he was like, yeah, like they're building them out here because they want to drain the Great Lakes. And I'm like, that's not how these things work. Like, that's not why they're here. And they are not like sucking up water out of the Great Lakes. But I would say that the folks who were actively involved in organizing against the data centers, like the activists themselves, were much better informed than I expected them to be. People knew the difference between, say, closed loop and open loop cooling systems, one of which uses more water than the other. People could tell the difference between an AI hyperscale data center and the old kind of internet data centers. Some people said, I use AI, it helps me write emails, whatever. I would say the biggest difference was not like were people informed, but how much trust did they have in their government and in these AI and data center companies, right? And so it was much less of a, like, we're just mistaken about how data centers work. It was much more when DTE and OpenAI say they're going to cover the cost of electricity rate hikes, we don't believe them because DTE has raised their rates 4 out of the past 5 years, right? Or, yeah, sure, you know, they say they're going to bring 500 jobs, but like, we saw how Foxconn went. We know that corporations break their promises all the time. And so I would say the gap among anti-data center activists was much more about trust than it was about information.
5: Can you talk a little bit more about what the exact pitch is that an AI, a hyperscaler, or, you know, a data center builder might make to a community when they say we want to take that ugly slab of concrete that's just been sitting there for years and we want to put something on top of it?
0: For sure. I would say the pitch for why let us build a big data center in your community is almost entirely about property taxes. Hmm. So data centers pay a lot in property taxes in Loudoun County, Virginia, the data center capital of the United States. Data centers, I think, pay and make up over 50% of the property tax base. And part of the reason that Northern Virginia public schools are very well funded is because of the data centers. And so people have sort of accepted that trade. or when, Microsoft brought their Fairwater data centers into Mount Pleasant on the site of the former Foxconn factory that was supposed to be, Microsoft is now paying on track to pay about $20 million in property taxes for 2026, which is a huge boon to the tax base. And so for a lot of local officials who are thinking, how do we bring back our commercial tax base in a time after these factories have left our community, a data center is a very appealing way to do so. They say, we're going to be able to remove the wheel tax in this community. We're going to be able to avoid raising property taxes on residents. We're going to pay for all these city fire services and police services that are expensive. I think part of the struggle with data centers is that that's really kind of the only pitch that they're making. Sure, there are some jobs for sure, like 500, 1,000 jobs, but those last 2 to 4 years. Sometimes they're outsiders. They're not people from the community.
5: These are the actual jobs associated with the construction of the data center.
0: Yes.
5: Right. Okay.
0: Yes. You might only have like 50 permanent jobs, you know, like a solar farm or something. Like people aren't really needed to keep it going very much. It's mainly a construction effort, which also means it's more out-of-town residents who are coming in. So there's not a great jobs pitch. And then also people just, I think, aren't that excited about AI. It's not that they're necessarily like worried that AI is going to go rogue and kill them all. Like people didn't bring up those kinds of fears as much. It was just like, why are we as a community taking the hit of having this giant ugly thing in order to produce some coding agents that help people in San Francisco? Like people just didn't see it as essential to their lives in the way that I think a car factory, it's like, okay, well, we all drive cars, solar farm, well, we all need energy. I think the trade with a data center just didn't feel as compelling to people because taxes are kind of diffuse and hard to grok. And it's kind of unclear, like, how's that going to benefit me directly? Jobs, not really a big benefit. And then AI itself, people are kind of whatever about.
2: 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I'm Joe Weisenthal.
5: And I'm Tracy Alloway, and this is Odd Lots on Bloomberg Radio.
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24: 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I'm Tracy Alloway.
2: And I'm Joe Weisenthal.
24: Today's episode, we are looking at the data center backlash and what AI companies have gotten wrong in thinking about that build out. We're speaking with Jasmine Sun, an independent writer covering AI and Silicon Valley culture.
2: In some of the places where data center projects are like well off the ground, some of these like tax benefits or whatever are real, right? Like, isn't Facebook in Meta in Louisiana? Yeah. Like, they are cutting really big checks.
0: Yeah.
2: Like, in your view, if they're like, Jasmine, come here and like bring both sides together and solve this, like, would you argue that, like, no, like, there, it is likely that these can meaningfully move the dial on terms of pure dollars coming in? And like, would there be, in theory, a solution of like, well, we're going to, you know what, let us like pay your taxes for 2 years. That will show us, you know, even before we break ground, like, setting aside all the complicated things, could you imagine as we go forward, eventually, like, some structures where it's like, okay, the company does give some tangible upfront commitment. People get to feel it. They get to see their taxes reduced. They get to see their teachers get higher salaries. And then it's like, all right, the green light is in for data centers.
0: Yeah. I mean, one thing that I think is important to recognize is that the landscape of how people feel about data centers and how the deals are made has changed so dramatically in the last 1 to 2 years. So at the time that a lot of the proposals show up to, say, your city council in 2023, 2024, 2025, there is no data center backlash, right?
2: Yeah.
0: And so at the time, it almost feels like the opposite. Like, the mayor of Port Washington, where this 700-acre big data center facility is being built in Wisconsin, he was telling me, like, Port Washington had just lost a bid to bring a chip factory into the city. They're, again, one of these cities where factories have closed down and they want a commercial tax base again. And reeling from that, this guy, Ted Neitzke, he's like, well, of course, we thought a data center could be a great way to do that. At the time, they even set up a tax subsidy district for the data center, because they're also worried if we don't do this, maybe the data center is going to go uptown to Sheboygan. Like, what if we lose the bid to another city? In the same way, if you guys remember with HQ2,
2: yeah.
0: Amazon sort of like dangling, like, who's going to give us the most subsidies to bring our data center here? Because at the time, there was no backlash. Communities want the tax benefits of the data center. Now, of course, it's really changed. And so the data center deals that are being made today are very, very different from the ones that were being made 2 years ago, 3 years ago. People are now realizing that you don't need to give Meta a tax subsidy. In fact, Meta should probably pay more upfront. They should give these 50K bonuses to public school teachers. Before, there are a lot of NDAs being signed, and that was extremely controversial. Almost everyone I talked to, including all the pro-data center people, said, we really regret doing the NDAs. They actually really increase community distrust and backlash. Mm-hmm. Now Microsoft is saying, we don't want to do NDAs anymore. And I don't think local officials are willing to sign them anymore because they've seen how it amplifies distrust in the community. So I would say that the data center deals that are getting made in 2026 and beyond, in light of the backlash, are much more, how much can we offer your community to let us build here? Whereas 2 years ago, it was, what can your community offer us for us to come in?
5: Yeah, it feels like the balance of power has shifted a little bit. But that said, reading your reporting, there does seem to be the sense that small local governments are perhaps not evenly matched against mm-hmm. big tech companies with a lot of money
0: yeah.
5: and a lot of lawyers. And so even if you construct the world's most beneficial tax arrangement, you had a lot of people in your piece who were talking about, well, the company is just going to figure out some way to kind of wriggle out of it.
0: Yeah. And again, I think this is so informed by things like the Foxconn fiasco, where people felt that their part-time city councilmen or whatever, like, just made a bad deal because they were not equipped. They were not informed to. Again, like, almost every local official I talked to, they were good people. They were trying to do the right thing. They were also getting paid like $5,000 a year to do this on top of a normal day job. And so it is a big power asymmetry between them and like OpenAI's lawyers, and people in the community recognize that you're not going to have the best deals when it comes from that. And so they'd say, you know, we don't know what carve outs that the data center developer is going to write in. So let's say that the AI bubble pops, or, you know, OpenAI goes out of business, and so they don't want the data center capacity anymore. Like, what's going to happen to the building? Is it going to be a stranded asset? What kinds of guarantees are there going to be? And again, there might be ways to set these up in more beneficial ways. Like, I think tax guarantees are some of these, or making deals to say, we're going to pay for 80% of our forecasted electricity demand upfront, because sometimes those forecasts are wrong and we don't want to like leave you guys on the hook. I think those are really important to make, but fundamentally it's just such a power asymmetry. I mean, one of the most egregious examples that I came across was that Saline Stargate Center in Michigan, where Saline is a city town of literally less than 3,000 people. It's super rural. It's a little bit out of Ann Arbor. And their city council actually voted 4-1 against the data center development that Oracle and OpenAI brought in. And after they voted against it, the data center developer just sued them over exclusionary zoning. And there is no way your town of like less than 3,000 people is going to even bother with a lawsuit against like OpenAI, Oracle, and Related Digital. It's just not going to happen. And so they immediately settle, of course, for some like improvements to like a fire truck and some investments in farms and whatever. But like, again, the power asymmetry really just made residents feel like, okay, like, this is not how democracy is supposed to work. Like,
2: yeah.
0: A gigantic company should not be able to sue us out of our democratically chosen decisions.
2: So it did occur, one thing that you did write about in the piece, which I was very interested in, and it's something I've been thinking about, is the data center boom is sort of a rare moment in recent decades in American history where you have the capitalists, the tech companies, and the hard hats are actually really into it.
0: Mm.
2: And it is, they're not a huge number by volume, but also, like, when people think about, like, quote, working class, unquote, jobs, the kind of jobs that we lost, et cetera,
0: mm-hmm.
2: the jobs that are being created are those jobs that, like, people might have in their head as, like, a good middle class job, the jobs that we had in our glory days. How influential within these communities are the sort of construction companies or workers, some of them unionized in some of these cases, who are like, no, we want that activity?
0: Yeah, I mean, I think one of the most memorable conversations I had was with this guy, Terry McGowan, who's a senior VP at the International Union of Operating Engineers. So people who operate like cranes, and I don't know what these gigantic machines are called, but earth movers, people like that. He was awesome because he was thinking about this from a historical perspective. He was talking about growing up in Milwaukee as a teenager. And he's like, when I was growing up, noise was money. So like, I get that it's noisy and there's pollution and whatever. But he's like, when I was growing up in Milwaukee, like we knew that when we saw like the smokestacks and we heard the noise, that was what was going to feed our kids. That was going to send our kids to school. That was what was the lifeblood of our community. And so to him, it was kind of surprising to see the shift over the past few decades of people losing trust in industry, seeing it not as this is what keeps our economy going, this is what helps working class families, and much more, this is something to be distrusted. And he was saying that he tried to get, for example, some of his union members to speak up at city council meetings and say like, hey, this is helping me. Like, this is, these are the jobs that are getting created. But even his guys were like scared to do it because there was so much opposition that being pro data center was just going to get your neighbors really pissed at you. Mm. And I think part of the problem is that there's, again, not that many of these folks, and that even of the people there, some of them come from out of town because there are so many labor shortages. Like, these workers are getting great jobs, like $100 cash per diems because people want to compete between sites, apprenticeship programs and skilled trades. I've heard from multiple people have been like doubling in size over the past couple years. But again, it's just not that many people. So if you're working on a project, you're going to be excited about it. But it's kind of hard to convince someone else in the community who is not. And then I also just think that trust, again, in corporations has cratered over the past few decades. Like GM in Janesville was sort of revered as this is what the community is built on. This is the thing that keeps us going. But when the company goes bankrupt, when they lay off thousands of workers, when they fail to clean up the contaminated brownfield that the factory was built on and leave $30 million of hazardous waste in the ground for the community to deal with, like, that's a lot of broken trust. And so people are not thinking, oh, let's bring GM back. They're thinking, man, like, we trusted that company and they screwed us over, right?
5: Yeah, I wanted to ask you actually about the social dynamic between the construction workers being brought in for these projects and the, you know, lifelong citizens of small towns, because I know you love to take a sort of anthropological approach to some of your reporting. How do they actually feel about each other? And I gotta say, this is a free idea to anyone in Hollywood, but I really think someone needs to come up with a TV series where it's like a giant data center being built in a really small town and the dynamic between like the influx of all the contractors the locals.
2: I would
5: you could
2: watch
5: have
2: that.
5: Some interesting storylines.
2: Absolutely.
5: Sorry. That's just an aside. But what was that relationship like?
0: Oh, yeah. I mean, just not exactly what you're talking about, but my friends and I who went on the trip, we all watched Eddington before we went over. And I didn't know what kind of movie it was. I just knew it was like kind of about a data center. And everyone starts like, you know, shooting each other up. And I'm like, oh, God, is this what we're going to go see?
5: Yeah, I was thinking something a little bit more lighthearted. But, you know, you never know what direction it could go in.
0: No, totally. I mean, so one thing I'll say is I talked to three folks from the trades, but it wasn't an incredible amount. We actually found construction workers and tradespeople pretty hard to get in touch with. Hmm. I think partly because they'd all signed NDAs. And also I just heard anecdotally from so many people that pro data center folks are very scared of talking because they have seen how vicious it gets. There are death threats. You have city councilors resigning, bad blood between neighbors. The opposition is pretty intense. And so my guess is that these tradespeople are a little bit worried. I mean, everyone I talked to in the trades was aware of the backlash. They were like, yeah, we know some people are worried about the environment. We think it's worth it, but like, we understand. But fundamentally, I think the folks I talked to were more focused on themselves and their work and sort of their benefits. One actually surprising tidbit that I heard was that from Terry to this guy who's a CEO of an electrical contracting company I talked to an HVAC engineer I talked to, they all thought that AI was maybe a bubble or like probably a bubble.
5: Yeah, that was interesting.
0: That was really odd because even the people who are excited about this, who are making their money from it, they were like, yeah, like it does worry me that like the Mag 7 hold like 50% of the stock market or like, yeah, it's a bubble, but we'll just move on to the next bubble. We'll diversify, right? And so I think one thing that was really clear to me was that folks in these communities far away from Silicon Valley, they are deeply unsure about how sustainable the AI boom is. And I think that really informs whether you're willing to take the bet on like a, again, a gigantic construction project that may not even start paying taxes until 10 years in the future is, well, I keep reading on the news, it's a bubble. I don't know if this technology is that helpful to my life. And if it's a bubble, that makes the economic trade-offs very, very different.
2: Yeah.
5: Are there any local businesses that are happy that, like, you now have 500 workers who maybe weren't there before and they're all getting their lunch at your shop or something like that?
0: Yeah, I mean, so I heard this more anecdotally, not from the shops themselves. But yeah, like the mayor mentioned that sales taxes in Port Washington have like doubled over the last year.

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5: Near the end of the Revolutionary War, George Washington received a letter from one of his own officers. Colonel Louis Nicola suggested that America might be better served by a monarchy, with Washington himself as king. Washington firmly rejected the idea. He had spent years leading Americans in a fight for independence from a monarchy. He would not see that victory end with America creating a king of its own. He understood that the cause of the revolution was greater than any one man. His example reminds us that power can be offered, earned, or taken. But character determines whether we use it for ourselves or remain faithful to something greater.
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13: And I'm Joe Weisenthal.
10: On today's show, we are talking the data center backlash. We're speaking with Jasmine Sun, an independent writer covering AI and Silicon Valley culture.
13: Right prior to the data center explosion that we've really seen basically for 2 years now. Just prior to that, everyone or lots of people were really excited about the Inflation Reduction Act and all of this, these reindustrialization efforts. But like, some of these issues are going to be exactly the same. Like, if you're going to like build like an EV battery plant, that's going to be noisy. That's going to bring in a lot of temporary workers. You know, if you're actually going to have state of the art, it's going to be an electricity user. That's going to be a water user. And if it's a state of the art factory, or if it's going to be a cutting edge factory, it is not going to employ people ever at the scale of like the old like River Rouge GM factory. Like, modern factories just aren't like that. Do you think some of these concerns, these fights, these issues where, I don't know, it seems like it's not democratic in the ideal sense if certain proponents simply do not feel comfortable making their voices known because they're like, just do not, you know, sort of not good for sort of liberal norms about speech. Like, do you think these concerns are generalizable to any attempt at what we all love, the idea of like industrial revitalization?
14: So I think any big heavy manufacturing, any big industrial development does face some opposition for sure. And that's kind of the classic NIMBY stuff, right?
13: Yeah.
14: But one thing that was really surprising to me is how much more intense data center opposition is, even when compared head-to-head against these other kinds of things. So Heatmap News has done some really good polling on this, where data centers are more unpopular than solar farms and nuclear plants, than power plants, than battery storage facilities. Like, people are relatively okay with the chip factories and with the Amazon fulfillment centers and with all of these other things that are, again, environmentally often dirtier, like from a pollution perspective, that also do bring in lots of construction workers and stuff. But there is something about AI data centers, whether it's people don't really vibe with AI, they're not excited about that, whether it's the expedited, like sort of secret processes that are used for data centers that aren't as commonly used for the others, or whether it's seeing national narratives about data centers and that amplifying local concern. But like, I do think that the data center opposition is of a unique and different scale to the opposition to these other things.
13: Well, then I wonder, I mean, if even people are more comfortable with solar farms or nuclear facilities, which, you know, a couple of decades ago, people did not want them around at all. Mm. Is it also get back to, there's something about AI, like maybe they don't articulate the X risk the way people in Silicon Valley talk about it, et cetera. But there is something about AI specifically that just like has these sort of drives these very anxious vibes in a way that something with a similar ecological footprint doesn't.
14: That did end up being my hypothesis, because again, on one hand, people didn't bring up like deep fakes or job loss or X risk or whatever.
13: Yeah.
14: People were much more likely to bring up water and the NDAs or something like that. But I think that's what made it feel like there was no pro faction for data centers, right? Like, it didn't feel like a trade-off that's like, yeah, we're going to like deal with this big construction project, but we're going to get more energy or something. Or we all need cars. Like, the car's got to be made somewhere. I think with AI, people were just like, but do we need it at all? And so then if you're not even sure whether you need it at all, then the trade of like, let me accept this big cost is pretty significant. Again, one of the things that distinguishes, I think, the classic NIMBY story from the data center story is that people who do not live near data centers are as opposed to data centers as people who live near them. And normally with NIMBYs, it's like, I do want housing somewhere else. Yeah. I do want a nuclear plant somewhere else. With data centers, people are saying, I don't want them anywhere because I don't really think we need this AI thing. And so I think it's a failure of Silicon Valley, frankly, and the AI industry, and also governments as well, to make the positive case for why is it important to our society that we actually enable the AI build out.
10: Yeah, it feels like there's a lot of generalized downside, given that people are worried about things like jobs and maybe even a robot apocalypse, or at the very least, they don't feel the technology is that relevant to them. And then even if there's hyper localized upside in the form of like, well, maybe some more jobs, although not that many, and maybe some additional income, although you don't even trust how much income that will end up being, it feels like this is a very hard dynamic to escape. Like, if you're a big hyperscaler or a data center company, how are you supposed to fix this? Because you can promise the moon, basically, and it feels like people still aren't going to accept the offer.
14: Yeah, I mean, it's really interesting coming back to SF and talking to folks I know in the AI industry, some even involved in building data centers. And one of the questions that I'll hear is like, do we just like need to make the bribes bigger? Like, what if we just like mail checks to everyone's house? And like, one is that might work. But I think one other thing I realized when I was out in the Midwest is actually sometimes the bigger the numbers, the more suspicious people get, because the more it feels like this sort of dark money, shady, like, is this a bubble type situation? I think that like getting the community benefits right is certainly part of it. I think another, and I actually became much more sympathetic to the statewide moratoriums after my trip than before it. I think before I was sort of like, this seems like a kind of blunt tool. I don't think stopping data centers will actually regulate AI. But now I see the moratoriums, whether it's Kathy Hochul's or Greg Abbott's or whatever, as like again, we know that there's this power asymmetry between these tiny towns and these big companies. We shouldn't expect a town of 3,000 or 20,000 people to get a good deal to extract the right guarantees. I think that actually bringing that up to the state level and maybe taking a pause for the state officials to figure out, like, we want, you know, X millions of community benefits per megawatt, or we're going to mandate these environmental standards, closed loop cooling, X percent renewable energy, et cetera. These are going to be the rate payer protections we implement at the state level, and we will pause until everyone agrees to that. You could also see a world where that's better for data center developers because they no longer have to manage all of these like individual negotiation processes quite as much if those standards have been set at the state level. So I think I'm pretty optimistic about that kind of streamlining. I know it was a relevant factor actually with the solar build out too. And the reason I keep referencing solar is because that also went through a period of controversy in Wisconsin and Michigan. And so people often talked about it, and bringing state level regulation was kind of like part of the solve there. And then I guess like part of it is also just like, I think that both the AI industry and governments have to do a better job making that pro case. Like, I was disappointed, frankly, in a lot of the local officials I met with how poorly they were able to articulate like why it would be beneficial to their community to make this deal. Like, I think if you are responsible for leading economic development, like, it is kind of on you to talk to your constituents, to understand their concerns, and to do whatever community engagement process that is required in order to achieve that. But it's also just like very, very hard, you know?
10: Right. I mean, if the constituents don't believe anything you or the company says, because mm-hmm. there's just a lack of trust both in government and in corporate America at the moment, it feels very difficult to convince them otherwise.
14: Yeah, I think these are all things that I think could make things better. But like fundamentally, like, I think that the domestic politics will be a constraint on the build out. There is a reason that the AI companies are now building out compute capacity in Australia, in Canada, in Europe even. And so I think that people very much see that there is a risk to the AI build out if we expect to have to win over all of these American communities. And the global build out, even the idea of data centers in space, for example, which is extremely speculative at this point, but is something that folks are investing in.
10: The ultimate NIMBYism. Send them to space.
14: No, because people are literally thinking, you know, there's nobody in space to stop me. And I think that's very motivating to why Elon wants to do it.
10: So when you get the aliens knocking on your door.
14: Oh, gosh.
10: I wanted to ask you about China because I know you've traveled around there relatively recently. Do you get the same sense of data center pushback in a place like China?
14: I didn't explore the data centers issue as much as I would have liked to when I was there, because I was mostly sticking to the cities. Mm-hmm. And similarly, the data center build out was in, say, Guizhou province or in some less populated areas of the north. So it was not happening around the cities. If I were to, you know, wager a hypothesis, my sense is that, as with other big developments in China, there is just not a culture of resistance. Like, NIMBYism doesn't really exist in China because people do not own private property anyway. And so like when your land gets eminent domained or taken for a government project, there's not as much of a channel in order to push back. Both culturally, there's not an expectation, and politically, it's not democracy, is an authoritarian state, so you are going to lose. So whether there is or is not like data center opposition, I'm sure some Chinese people are annoyed about the data centers being built, if it's in their backyard, if it's on their farm. But my guess is like fundamentally, like, you're just not going to see the political pushback that is, I think, a specific quality of American democracy, that a local town can't actually stop a hyperscale developer from coming in.
13: Well, so, you know, this is just another sort of SF question, but like in the labs, like, especially, you know, obviously the OpenAI Hugging Face attack, like all these things, you know, they talk about job loss, et cetera. Like, how pervasive and how widespread is the sort of like the X risk fears, like the real fears? And would you say, like, within the labs or within SF, more than data centers, even more than job loss, which they might be comfortable talking about because it could just sort of be solved maybe by tax and redistribute, et cetera, that like this, like, sort of like real, like the big one is like growing in SF, like the big fear?
14: Yeah. I mean, it's interesting because at the same time, folks are realizing, oh yeah, the rest of the country is worried about these more near-term risks or near-term harms. The thing that people here are honestly worried about is cyber attacks. Like, I think Mythos was a huge wake up call, both for people in SF and frankly, people in DC, is like, what does it mean that this thing is now an extremely effective cyber weapon? What does that mean for open source, for who gets access to the cyber weapon, which countries, which companies? Is this defense or offense dominant? I think people are starting to think about bio more seriously of, okay, maybe it's a cyber weapon today. Is it going to be a bioweapon in 6 months or 12 months? What does that mean for the national securitization of this technology? And then the Hugging Face incident was, it, to a lot of people, looked like these sci-fi stories that rationalist forums were talking about 5 years ago. They were like, shoot, is it coming true? Like, our internal model that we were testing decided to like cheat on its eval, cheat on its homework, basically, by like hacking into another system and leaving notes for its future self. I think this worry about AIs trying to take a bunch of steps autonomously to pursue a goal you've set and then reward hacking, basically taking some unexpected harmful route to get to the end result, that story is actually starting to play out in a pretty serious way. And so while the AI industry sees, say, the data center backlash as something to manage on the public perception front, the thing that they are truly, truly worried about right now is, I think, alignment, cyber, and bio risk.
10: Jasmine, thank you so much for coming back on All Thoughts. Always good to chat.
14: Yeah, this is so fun. Thanks for having me.
13: This has been Odd Lots on Bloomberg Radio. I'm Joe Wasenthal.
10: And I'm Tracy Alloway.
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17: With SRN News, I'm Keith Peters in Washington. The Justice Department has charged more than 80 people in the takedown of a violent Puerto Rican gang. Attorney General Todd Blanche announced the operation during a visit to the island as part of the Trump administration's efforts to tackle violent crime.
18: Last week, an indictment was filed and returned by a grand jury charging 81 defendants for illicit activity starting in 2021. These defendants are alleged drug traffickers of Los Bajadeo, also known as LBD. They were charged with the illegal possession and distribution of mass quantities of cocaine, crack cocaine, fentanyl, heroin, and marijuana.
17: On Wall Street, the Dow up by 105 points, the NASDAQ rose 411, the S&P advanced 55. This is SRN News.
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22: 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Your forecast for tonight, clear skies with a low around 57. Tomorrow, sunny skies, light winds, and a high around 85 degrees.
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0: of lakes. 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Wally and Eric back for yet another day. And we are ecstatic you've tuned us in on a sun-drenched Thursday in the Twin Cities. Wow, what a great day we've got. And we'll start with that weather quiz, as always. The thermometer today topped out at Art Monk. And the overnight low, Oral Hershiser.
1: Art Monk, Oral Hershiser. Art Monk, 80.
0: Ooh, one Eight. Tick low.
1: Oh, is he, was he 81?
0: I'm going with his Washington number, by the way.
1: Okay. You know, I don't remember Oral Hershiser's number. Did he have the same number in Cleveland as he did in L.A.? I don't recall.
0: I'm going with his Dodgers number.
1: I'm sure you are. He
0: pitched for a number of teams.
1: Yeah. Well, he helped pitch Cleveland to the World Series. That much I can tell you. Geez. 57.
0: Ooh, two ticks high.
1: 55. That's right.
0: 55. Yeah. Okay. Double nickels. We'll start with Art Monk, the deets on him. 81 with Washington. Played at Syracuse. First round pick 1980 by Washington. And then he went to the New York Jets and finished in Philadelphia in 1995. Three-time Super Bowl champion, including a Super Bowl title at the Metrodome in Minneapolis. Three-time Pro Bowl selection. He's in the Pro Football Hall of Fame and the College Football Hall of Fame, and he was part of that receiving core known as the Smurfs. They weren't very big, but they could make plays. They were acrobatic and athletic, and Washington just had some fantastic teams, as you know, Wally, with Joe Gibbs in charge as the head coach.
1: No doubt. Okay, and then Oral Hershiser on this day one of the State Fair. What are the details on him? Obviously, as I said, pitched for the Dodgers, Cleveland. Who else did he throw for?
0: Yeah, Dodgers 83-94, Cleveland 95-97. He pitched a year for the San Francisco Giants, the arch rival of the Dodgers. At least they used to be. New York Mets for a season, then back with the Dodgers. Was a coach for 3 years with Texas, three-time All-Star, World Series champ in 88, won a Cy Young in 88, of course, 59 consecutive scoreless innings pitched in 1988. That's a Major League Baseball record. Now an LA Dodgers broadcaster. And his most recent achievement, I don't know if you saw this, he had his star put on the Hollywood Walk of Fame.
1: I did not know that.
0: 2 weeks ago. Want to take a guess at how many stars there are on the Walk of Fame?
1: Oh, boy.
0: Hollywood Boulevard?
1: 1,500.
0: Ooh, you're way low. How about 2,853? Oral is number 2,853. Dave Roberts, Joe Davis, Clayton Kershaw, Jaime Jarrín, the Dodgers' legendary Spanish voice, were there for the ceremony. So Oral's got it going on. And I know, like you said, he had success with the then Cleveland Indians as well. So he's kind of a renaissance guy, isn't he?
1: Yeah. Yeah, both their 95 and 97 World Series teams. He was key to their success, without question. Yep.
0: 59 straight innings without giving up a run.
1: That's amazing. Yeah, it really is. Wouldn't happen these days.
0: No.
1: I'm not sure. I'm not sure you'll ever see that.
0: Do guys get 59 innings in a season?
1: Well, there you go. Take you two seasons to get 59 innings.
0: Yeah.
1: Dear. Okay. Well, you want to start with the good news or the bad news? I'll let you pick.
0: Oh, boy. Well, let's start with the good. I'm assuming that means your Minnesota Timberwolves.
1: Yes. That's exactly what it means. They go out and get Jonathan Kuminga. Two-year deal, $12.4 million. Former first-round pick. He was the number seven overall pick by Golden State back in the day. Had a good series against the Wolves a couple of years ago when Steph Curry was hurt, if you recall. He averaged over 20 points a game in that series, and they desperately needed to fill that power forward spot, and Kuminga will help them do that. He's not LeBron. He's not, I don't even think he's Julius Randle, to be honest with you. But they had to do something, and we'll see if the 6'7" native of the Congo can fill that void that they definitely have, because without him and without another power forward, I think Chris Finch was really going to have to mix things up as far as getting creative with a starting lineup. And Kuminga hopefully will earn that starting position.
0: Yeah, the Warriors had high hopes for him. I think they thought he could integrate with Steph Curry and Draymond Green and that group. And there were certainly some good moments, but I'm not sure it happened at the pace Golden State wanted. You're right, he's from the Congo, moved to the U.S. when he was 14, played prep basketball in West Virginia. And, the Timberwolves patch up a hole. We'll find out if it's a good decision. I mean, the Minnesota Timberwolves, I think it's safe to say, are going to be young, brash, bold. They're going to be exciting. Will that translate into enough wins to, you know, navigate your way past, you know, roadblocks like Oklahoma City and San Antonio? That'll all play out in the coming season. But yeah, I think a good move for Minnesota, and you had to get somebody.
1: Right.
0: He's certainly younger than LeBron.
1: There's no question about that. Well, his contract is closer to LeBron's than it was, say, last season, because he was on a 2-year, $48.5 million deal that he had signed. But the Hawks had a team option for next year, and they said, no, thank you. So then he has to sign for quite a bit less, obviously, getting $7 million a year instead of $24
0: and he
1: million.
0: Chose Minnesota over, I believe, the LA Lakers and Portland. That's a good sign.
1: Yeah, I agree.
0: You have options, and he obviously, you know, you see an Ant, you see a LaMelo. That's not going to hurt the cause. The Timberwolves have been winners now for the last five seasons. They're on the map. There's no doubt about it. The T-Wolves are on the NBA map. The question is, can they take that next step?
1: Yeah. I was looking at Lavelle O'Neal's story in the Star Tribune about this, and they list the contracts, the salaries of the other starters. Anthony Edwards, $48.9 million. This is, I believe, per year. LaMelo, $40.8 million. Rudy Gobert, $36.5 million, and Jake McDaniels, $26.2 million. And then you'll have Jonathan Kuminga, and he'll be making $7
0: million. Is he the T-Wolves version of Kyler Murray?
1: Chump change.
0: Yeah. Well, he's going to be hungry. And
1: yeah,
0: It's a much different looking ball club that we saw in the season last year against San Antonio in the second round of the playoffs. Chemistry, that's all got to happen. They've got to gel. Fortunately, in the NBA, you have a marathon season. Who knows? It may start out rocky and choppy, but if these guys all get along and buy into what Chris Finch is selling, then it could come together and there could be some wins, a lot of wins.
1: Yeah. I still hate the thought of not having Naz Reid anymore. That we're gonna see how this thing plays out. If LaMelo can get the ball to these guys, and it's not about him scoring 20-25 a game, but scoring when needed, then maybe they have something. If it becomes about LaMelo, then they may not. This may not work.
0: Well, that's what I liked what Leah B said the other day to us, the T-Wolves and Lynx broadcaster, that he's okay distributing, passing, and getting Ant the ball in space or whoever. So
1: let's hope so.
0: That's how Magic Johnson was. If you want to go way back, I'm not saying LaMelo's Magic, but that's how he was. He'd bring it up the floor, Hey, there's James Worthy. I'll get you the ball. I'll get it down to the captain on the block, Kareem Abdul-Jabbar. I will feed these guys. And then if it comes back out to me, so be it.
1: Yeah. Well, hopefully it works out. It's a very much a wait and see. They're trying to keep up with the Joneses here, and the Joneses, as you have correctly pointed out, are San Antonio and Oklahoma City.
0: Without saying it, they're trying to atone for the cat for Julius Randle, Dante DiVincenzo deal, which that's advantage Knicks. Last time I checked, they had a parade in the concrete canyons of Manhattan after winning the NBA Finals. That cannot be forgotten or overshadowed.
1: Let me ask you this. Dante DiVincenzo, you bring him up. Okay, let's say he comes back healthy, even if it's not October. Let's say November or December, whatever it is. Or maybe, I don't. Let's just pretend that he comes back healthy, okay? Where does he fit in?
0: Well, I would think they'd have the luxury of, you know, starting him out on limited minutes. That's such a serious injury, the Achilles tendon. So you can let him literally get into NBA game shape. He's a three ball guy. We know that. And if LaMelo is this great assist guy, then that should be gold for Dante, right? He could just sit out there and wait for a pass.
1: Okay, but who's not playing then?
0: Good question. He might come off the bench. You're deeper with him. I think that's my answer.
1: Okay. All right. Well, you're deeper, but he really is. He really is a two. He's a shooting guard. I don't know. I'm just supposing, because yeah, I guess I don't know. I'm just wondering out loud where he fits in on this team. Right. He certainly will come off the bench, and then you know it'll be matchup driven. I'm sure. You know, depending on who you're.
0: Well, the one
1: against.
0: Thing that he does bring to his energy and hustle.
1: Yeah, he does.
0: That's
1: pretty he's a pretty good defender too. I don't think he gets enough credit for his defense. I think he's a pretty good defender. Kind of a chaotic defender, if you will. Anyway.
0: Yeah, he's annoying if he's guarding you. He's going to make you work.
1: Yeah.
0: Those are the guys you hate, right? that make you work.
1: So. Yeah. All right. Why don't we take a break? We're going to talk to Al Newman coming up next. We'll talk some Twins baseball, another dud last night in Oakland. Uh-oh. So, yeah, not good. Anyway.
0: All right, we are 10K Takes, your Timberwolves ticket.
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7: Near the end of the Revolutionary War, George Washington received a letter from one of his own officers. Colonel Louis Nicola suggested that America might be better served by a monarchy, with Washington himself as king. Washington firmly rejected the idea. He had spent years leading Americans in a fight for independence from a monarchy. He would not see that victory end with America creating a king of its own. He understood that the cause of the revolution was greater than any one man. His example reminds us that power can be offered, earned, or taken. But character determines whether we use it for ourselves or remain faithful to something greater.
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0: side, Wally and Eric behind the mics, and in the Zoom room now, our good friend Al Newman, two-time World Series champion with the Minnesota Twins. And Al, you heard that song, California Dreamin'. Well, for the Twins, it was a California nightmare as they got swept in San Diego and they lost 2 of 3 to the lowly West Sacramento A's. So they limp back to the Twin Cities. Huge series this weekend against the Chicago White Sox. They're 6.5 back in the division. They're in third place and they're 4 out of the final wild card spot. Break it down. Do you still have hope they can make a run and grab a playoff position?
1: Wow. You know, that West Coast trip is always a tough one, just for nothing else, your biological clock. But, you know, I'm sure when they left headed to San Diego and Sacramento, they weren't thinking that it'd be a tail between your legs flight back home. So it's a pivotal point in the season. Again, as you mentioned, the White Sox are coming in town, and at the beginning of the year, if you would have said the roles, you would have thought the roles would be reversed. So, yes, it is a huge series with ramifications, probably make or break the season.
2: Well, it seems like a broken record. And I'm talking about, you know, Byron Buxton, broken again. Don't know. As of now, the Twins have not made a decision as to whether or not they're going to put him on the injured list. I think they're hoping that it'll be shorter than the 10 days so that they could get him back in there, particularly this weekend if he can. But tough decisions to make with regard to that, because obviously he was not 100% when he came back off the injury. He hasn't played well. He hasn't hit a home run in over 2 months, Al. And that is, that's been a difference maker for them. Your thoughts on Byron Buxton and his meaningfulness to this club if they do make a run?
1: Well, you know, if they do, are they capable of making a run even with Buxton? And you would think without Buxton, they really don't have a chance to make a run. So, I don't think he was healthy when he came back. But, again, it was a road trip that you thought was winnable. You knew this series was coming up against Chicago. And, you know, the end of the year, you're always playing within the division. So, all these games are huge. And, you know, that's just the record. We see what Buxton can do. Great athlete, good player, you know, all-star type player, especially when he's on the field. But, you know, that's why I think the comfort level with Buxton here in Minnesota, he knows that they trust him and they believe in him. And these injuries, you know, they're backing him and they get him back on the field where, you know, maybe – another organization would have gave up on Buxton a long time ago. So it's you know, it's damned if you do, and it hurts your team when you do.
0: Al Newman, our guest here on 10K Takes, two-time World Series champ with the Minnesota Twins. They're off today. Chicago White Sox in over the weekend at Target Field for a 3-game series. Let's talk about a youngster they brought up a few weeks ago, and he has made progress, in my opinion. Kalen Culpepper, a shortstop. He's showing some pop with the bat. Give me your breakdown of this young guy.
1: You know, guys, knowing that I was coming on today, I was thinking, and I wrote down, you know, the big players for the Twins. Sooner or later, you've got to establish guys at certain positions. And I don't care if they say new school, old school, you have to be strong up the middle. And we just talked about Buxton being out. You got a young kid, Culpepper, that seems to be able to handle the job thus far. Sure, short sample size. But then you got Jeffers behind the plate that is yeoman-like, and he's a pretty good backstop as far as comparable to the other catchers. So unless you're strong up the middle, and the Twins just keep shuffling players up the middle, it's tough to get stability. So I'm hoping Culpepper can be that guy. You know, Keyshaw was at second base last year. Now he's out in the outfield. I just wish we could get some continuity to build around, whether they struggle or not, give them time to struggle. And that's what I'm hoping that Culpepper, I don't hope he struggles. I just hope that they stay with him through the season and just see what you have.
2: Yeah, I think you make a good point, actually, on Keyshaw, because he looks lost in the outfield, Alan. I know teams run on him. I mean, Eric and I saw that a week and a half ago when they were home.
1: Well, he's had his Conseco moment, too, you know.
2: Yes.
1: Yeah. Oh, I'm sorry. I didn't mean to bring that up.
2: No, but yeah, that's part of it. Yeah, for sure. Outfield. Yeah, he's not a great outfielder at all. I think they love his bat though, and that's sure. You know, they're trying to find spots for him. They've got him leading off, and but you're trying to find a spot for him defensively. And I don't know. And I hate to say a young guy like this. You know, he's bound to be a DH. But the other one I wanted to ask you about is this Walker Jenkins kid for St. Paul who's been on fire. He had another home run the other day. I mean, he's on a roll. I think he went five straight games where he's homered. Is it time to just pull the trigger on that, or do you think they're waiting probably till September 1st when they have an extra roster spot? Does that sound like what they're going
1: to
2: do?
1: You know, I think that would be it, Eric. You know, I think it needs to get back to those type of standards. But, you know, the owners have wiggled it around where it's just easier for guys to go up and down. But I just think that guys should get an opportunity to play. When it's their time, open the door and let them in. Because you're setting them up for failure. The longer you keep them in the minor leagues, if he puts up numbers, you know, Ken Herbeck just celebrated an anniversary of his call-up date, and he's never looked back from A ball. So you just never know. If you're calling them prospects, then let me see them. You know, go ahead and put them out there. You're saying they're the best in your org, give them a chance to play, and that's how I view it.
0: Al, give me your thoughts on Will Venable, the young Chicago White Sox manager. Here's a guy that, brother of Max, who played in MLB. Also, he had a brother.
1: I played with Max.
0: Yeah, that's what I thought. And he's got a brother who played in the NFL. I mean, the White Sox may have found a gold nugget here. He had a playing career with San Diego, Texas, and the LA Dodgers. And as a coach, he was with the Chicago Cubs, Boston, and Texas. You know, when this hire was made, I don't think it had any kind of a ripple effect, even in Chicago. But now I think this guy has to be, barring a collapse in the final month and a few days of August, Al, your manager of the year in the American League. The White Sox were historically bad 2 years ago. Now they're knocking on the door of the playoffs.
1: Yeah. You know, again, like I said, I played with his brother in the minor leagues with the Expos, and he was a great guy. And I wished him nothing but the best when Venable got this job in Chicago. It was a win-win for him. He was coming in. I mean, the trash was out the door. They were terrible. Just had to be patient and let him get his program in there. And, man, in a couple of years, they turned it around. And, you know, when I see those type of turnarounds, I think about the Minnesota Twins, who for years, and probably still does, have one of the best minor league systems and had managers in the minor leagues that could teach the fundamentals of the game and guys are prepared when they come up. Maybe not for success, but they could play defense and run the bases well. I think that's what the Twins need to get back to. And I'm not knocking their system, but just understand where you're at within the business. And trust your minor leagues and bring them up and let them play. And that's what Venable and the White Sox did. And now they're reaping the rewards. The Twins used to do that, but that's kind of gone out with the sabermetrics here.
2: Al, you as player and as a coach lived through work stoppages in Major League Baseball. What is this going to do, if there is one, this offseason? As a player, how difficult is that going to be for the guys to not have the routine, which we know is just pivotal for a baseball player who plays every day for six straight months, basically? How difficult is that on the players to not have that going for them as if there is a work stoppage?
1: Well, you know, the union is a strong union. You know, so in that, as far as hardship cases, it would probably be the guys that, you know, that think they're on the 40-man roster, they're just young players, and they really haven't made any major league money or contributed to the union, because, you know, every year there's a slush fund that's put away for this particular moment if it does occur 5 years down the road. So in that respect, you know, it's okay for the players, but mentally and physically, as you just mentioned, your biological clock says it's time to prepare to play. But if you don't know when you're going to play, how hard do you really get after it? So the after effects of a work stoppage is injury. And I know the owners don't want that. So for me, I just think there's too much money out there for the sides to even talk about a lockout. It's really hideous to me. But business is business, and that's how you have to handle business, I guess, at some point. But it's not good for the industry when they're just gaining momentum with some of the implications of, you know, the strike zone, you know, where you can challenge. And these innovative type ideas have brought young fans back.
0: Yeah. I mean, this pie is big enough where everyone can get a slice and be comfortable. you know, money wise, but you're right. We may be on a collision course in the off season.
1: Yes, sir.
0: What would be your thought process, Al, if you were a Detroit Tiger going into the weekend? You're going to see Tarek Skubal. Your old teammate, LA Dodgers, are going to be in Michigan. And then Sunday, you may see Shohei Ohtani coming back after basically almost a 2-month layoff on the mound. What's that going to be like for the Tigers, who essentially now they've dropped off the map as far as chasing down the division or a wild card?
1: Yeah, I tell you what, Motown will be hopping this weekend. I'm sure they'll have sellout crowds all weekend just because the Dodgers are in town, and it is a huge series. It is make or break for Detroit. They're going to see three good arms from the Dodgers, who are just trying to get back on their feet after an extended losing streak. So it's sad. You know, when I thought about him being traded, I thought way back to, when they had the two strong, I just lost their names, Scherzer and
0: Verlander.
1: Yeah. I remember when they had those two young men who was carrying their staff, even though they were losing. They got rid of Skubal and they were winning, so they were expected to win. So it's a tough thing for a franchise to go through. Unfortunately, Detroit's facing it this weekend.
2: Oh yeah, and there's that team that's won 6 or 7 in a row now, and you knew I was going to ask about this, creeping up, won what, 3 of the last 4 division titles. I think that they should, the White Sox, as good as they played this year, should be aware of that team from Northeastern Ohio. Your thoughts?
1: Oh, most definitely. I was waiting on you to bring that up.
2: I knew you were.
1: I was expecting you to bring that up, and they are competitive. I'll never put it past, when we were talking about managers of the year, their guy, another magnificent job.
2: Stephen Volk, yeah.
1: He's done a tremendous job. And you just have to shake your head at how they turn around a pitching staff and how competitive their team is, irregardless of what talent's out there on the field.
2: And they've really, one thing that they've done, they did at the deadline, they went out and got significant moves. They went out and got Joe Adell from the Angels, who has been a huge
1: contributor. He's played well.
2: Yeah, he really has. And then Nathaniel Lowe from the Reds, and then Foster Griffin, who was an all-star this year. They plugged him into what is already a good pitching staff. Those are the type of moves that I think, as a Twins fan, you sit back and you look at it, you say, geez, okay, we picked up a couple of relievers, which is something they needed. But, man, the Twins really could have used another starter in that rotation. Why couldn't they get Foster Griffin?
1: Yeah, you know, those are moves that, you know, you just have to be willing to make. And again, you know, the Twins like to hoard their prospects and count them as potential major leaguers, when we all know that, you know, a lot of prospects are truly suspect when they get to the major leagues. And but it's hard to work thinking that you can only bring yours up to produce at that level.
0: Yeah, and Al, I've always said that the Twins have been a coupon-clipping franchise, but I've never suggested they should spend money like the L.A. Dodgers or New York Mets or Boston. But here's a couple of examples, actually 3. If you look at Tampa Bay, that's certainly a low-payroll team. Milwaukee's a smaller market than the Twin Cities. And San Diego, the Padres are catching fire, and that's not a mega market like Los Angeles, Chicago, or New York. Why can those markets and those franchises consistently win, and the Twins really are in a rut, if you want to be blunt?
1: Well, you know, we touched on it earlier. I mentioned it or alluded to it. When you have those type of teams that has to be competitive, you mentioned Milwaukee, you mentioned Tampa Bay. What do they talk about? They talk about those guys being aggressive on the bases, playing good defense, you know, timely hitting, hitting and running. They're not station-to-station teams. And I often think about us when the transition in Major League Baseball went to the numbers game instead of guys executing skills necessary to win ball games. We were in trouble. So when you talk about those other organizations that continue to win, you don't hear them talk about sabermetrics. They talk about matchups in the sense of, we think this guy can hit lefties well, so when it's time to pinch hit, we pinch hit him. It's not that you're dueling banjos where one guy plays, the other guy plays, and you have no idea or no continuity. So I think that's where it lies, identifying what your talent says you are and be who you are. And if you're going to act like that with your payroll, then you've got to acknowledge that you've got to play a different type of game.
2: All right, last question for you. Take a look at the American
1: League. Does that make sense, or did I talk in circles there? It's hard to tell people how to spend their money But by the same token, if you're not going to spin it, then you have to play a certain way.
2: There's no
1: You
2: question.
1: know?
2: I think you're exactly right.
3: Yeah.
2: Develop, bring up, and then be aggressive.
1: Yeah, be aggressive. Let them play.
3: And then you gotta be able to plug. You gotta be willing to plug holes that you have. I think
1: Yes,
3: that's,
1: sir.
3: with some of the prospects that you have. Last question for you. As I was saying, as you look at the American League, are you convinced that Tampa's the best team, even though they with the best record, or do you have somebody else in mind you think is going to come out of the AL this year?
1: You know, I watch Tampa quite a bit since I live down here in Florida now. I watch both them and the Marlins quite a bit. And I tell you what, man, they are a pesky bunch, 1 through 9. They play aggressive style baseball within the context of their skill level. Now, they've got 2 or 3 boppers in that lineup. You know, that third baseman is not a guy you want to play around with. But, you know, they're just an aggressive team, and Pat does a great job with his talent.
2: Hey, great stuff, Al.
1: Thank you, bud.
2: We'll talk soon. He is a 2-time World Series champion. Al Newman, former Minnesota Twin here on 10K Takes, your MLB ticket.
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0: you get out there?
1: Like the Swallows going to San Juan Capistrano. Folks are flocking to St. Paul, the Midway. No, not yet.
2: Not yet.
1: Okay. I'll be out there tomorrow.
2: You're going tomorrow. Okay.
1: I know you go.
0: Yeah, we go every year. We'll find
1: out. I have a work assignment.
2: Okay. Well, that's good.
1: I know you're the Ohio Gambler. And hey, in a couple weeks, the Ohio Gambler comes back with a vengeance. Week one of the NFL season. We're going to have to do your segment on a Wednesday. Because that's when the NFL kicks it off.
2: I don't want to do that.
1: Up, buddy.
2: I'm not ready for that.
1: Neither am I. And I'll get plenty of jabs in on that. But were you, I think I set the over under on attendance for last night in West Sacramento, what, about 8,500? Did you bet over or under?
2: I took that off my board.
1: Ooh.
2: I took it off the board. I did. Was it under? I'm assuming that the only
1: 46.
2: Reason.
1: 46.
2: What was it?
1: 9,446.
2: Oh, it was the over. Okay.
1: Yeah.
2: Wow.
1: And then the West Sacramento A's reward their sparse fan base with a win, and they take the series from the Twins. This capped off really a disastrous road trip to SoCal and NorCal for the Twins. They come home 1-5 on the trip. Now, they're not cooked. They're not toast. We just talked to Al Newman about it. But I think they better get this turned around quickly, or they will be toast.
2: Yeah, September 1st is Tuesday.
1: Yeah.
2: So, and I do think, and again, I have no inside information, but as I asked Al, but I do think they're going to wait until Tuesday to bring up Walker Jenkins. I think they'll wait until the roster expands. What do they get, 3 extra spots now? They used to have as many as you wanted, basically.
1: Yeah.
2: Now I think they give you 3 extra spots. You might as well. I mean, you know, bring him up and see what he can do. I know that they hate to take away at bats for him, so they'll have to decide. Probably it'll depend on whether Buxton is healthy, I would guess. If he's not healthy, then you bring him up. I don't think there's any question. I think you should bring him up anyway. I think the heck with the roster spot. Send somebody else down.
1: I think it'd be great if he was in the lineup tomorrow night against the White Sox.
2: Exactly.
1: This is a series they've got to get 2 minimum.
2: Yep.
1: I'm throwing the gauntlet down. You've got to get minimum 2.
2: Yep.
1: You obviously want the sweep, but, I mean, they're the top team in the Central. The Twins are now 4 games out in that wild card chase. That's concerning because it's not like they're just trying to run down one team. There's multiple teams in this scrum of mediocrity. So they got to watch out. And your Cleveland Guardians, boy, they loved their trip to SoCal, didn't they?
2: Yeah, they took out the Angels, and they they swept the Giants in Northern California.
1: So yeah, you like the both ends of Cali. Yeah, you got it done.
2: Yeah, they took the North and the South, and
1: that was a vacation for the Guardians.

0: That was good. Who else did they beat out there? Something because they won 6 of 7 and like 8 of 10 now. Or no, they won 7 in a row
1: You
0: and.
1: know, I hate to bring this up, but I'll give credit where credit is due. They won 2 of 3 at Dodger Stadium early in the season.
0: Yeah,
1: They
0: they
1: were
0: did.
1: 30.
0: Yeah.
1: So you might want to relocate that franchise
0: Oh
1: to
0: boy.
1: San Jose. You may never lose.
0: Well, they just want to play teams from out there.
1: That's true.
0: Let's put it that
1: How'd you
0: way.
1: do against the Padres this year?
0: Not good.
1: Well,
0: That was
1: okay.
0: ugly. I think they
1: There's
0: got
1: the caveat.
0: I think they got swept by that was right in the middle of the Padres resurgence. They were part of the catalyst for that, unfortunately. Yeah. Well, they're back, you know. You're beating the teams that you should beat. And so now they come home to Kansas City. And Kansas City's been playing some pretty good baseball. They did have their winning streak snapped.
1: They
0: The
1: did.
0: Royals did.
1: Yeah.
0: Yeah. But they've been playing a lot better baseball. Bobby Witt's back and healthy again. So that'll help the Royals. Yeah, Cleveland take 2 out of 3 from Kansas City. I think that they would be happy with that. They don't play, Cleveland hasn't played particularly well at home. So this will be
1: I see
0: interesting.
1: that. You're
0: Yeah.
1: 31 and 34. Another
0: Yeah.
1: reason why you should relocate the team to somewhere in California.
0: Yeah, exactly.
1: Then they'd
0: Anyway.
1: only have to go to Cleveland on road trips.
0: Wow.
1: What was that old line when they were the Indians and somebody asked one of the players, "Well, gosh, it must be tough playing for Cleveland." He says, "Well, at least we don't go there on road trips."
0: Wow.
1: Yeah, that was a haymaker.
0: Yeah, that's okay. That's all right. All they do is win division titles.
1: They're running down Larry's White Sox. Boy,
0: Well,
1: if
0: it's gonna make
1: Larry
0: it
1: were
0: interesting.
1: around, we'd have quite the we'd have a Frazier Ali match going between you and Larry right now.
0: Well, they still have three more with the White Sox in
1: Do they?
0: Cleveland. Yeah,
1: All right.
0: that's coming up soon. The White Sox play particularly well at home, so this will be in Cleveland. So it'll be interesting because Cleveland's not very good at home, and White Sox aren't very good on the road.
1: Yeah, White Sox 41-27 at Wrigley Field. I know the Twins not only play them in Minneapolis this weekend, but the following weekend, they're in Chicago. This really could be, and then Detroit's during the week here in the Twin Cities. This stretch could define
0: It will.
1: whether or not there's interest in the Minnesota Twins in September.
0: No doubt. Is that 9 or 10 games? Whatever it is.
1: I'm going to say 9.
0: Okay, let's just say 9. Boy. They
1: 6 to 7 wins.
0: they've got to
1: Gotta
0: get
1: have it.
0: six. They got to get six anyway.
1: Yep.
0: They've got to get six. They got to go 6-3 in this stretch to remain relevant. And I'm not saying that they're all irrelevant right now. Because it's 4 games out with what, 28 to go, something like that. You're still very much in the thick of it, but can't be dropping off now. Because
1: No, but you do need to realize you're also Texas is in the wild card chase.
0: yes,
1: Baltimore,
0: yep.
1: Toronto, Seattle, Minnesota. The Tigers are on the fringe. They're falling back though. At least the Twins won't see Tarek Skubal
0: They won't see
1: next week.
0: Tarek Skubal.
1: Which actually I wish they would because that would put people into the ballpark. It would be fun to see him, but he's out west.
0: I'm sure the poll ads were wish that he was
1: Oh,
0: pitching for the Tigers these days.
1: absolutely.
0: Although I'm not sure, I don't know. Twins fan base may not be even excited about Tarek Skubal. Just saying. Okay. I mentioned it to Al. What do you think about Walker Jenkins? You think they should bring him up?
1: Yeah, definitely. I mean, he's been hot for St. Paul. He's certainly a prospect that's ranked very high. I think fans know who he is. They're eager to see how good he's going to be. You've got a ball club that hasn't been offensively producing like they were earlier in the year. We
0: Right.
1: don't know about Byron Buxton. And yeah, I'd bring him up for the White Sox for two reasons. He might sell a ticket or two. I don't know. That's borderline on whether somebody would say, "I'm going out to see Walker Jenkins." But you need to win these games.
0: Right.
1: And maybe he
0: Absolutely.
1: helps you win a game against Chicago.
0: Right. Well, he's been hot. He's been hot. There's no question about that at the AAA level.
1: No doubt. And, if I'm the White Sox, Will Venable, their manager, we talked about him with Al. I'm looking at this Twins series as if, okay, we come in here, take care of business, win at least two. We've kind of put the Twins in their place.
0: Yep.
1: But if the Twins win the series, they're going to think they can catch us. Obviously, Cleveland does. The White Sox, this is where it's fun. It's uncharted waters if you're a Chicago White Sox fan. You got a lot of youngsters that nobody knows about. Nobody expected this. Now the rubber meets the road. Can you sustain it for another month and a few days?
0: You are correct. All right. If you can sustain listening to us, we've got one more second to go. Takes of the day coming up.
1: All right. We are 10K Takes, your Walker Jenkins ticket.
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9: Goddamn, see you licking frozen from your own hands. 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
1: 10K Takes on a Thursday. We are getting ready to wrap things up, but before we go, takes of the day. The 10K Takes Jumbotron, powered today by Pickle Pie. The Minnesota State Fair.
0: Oh my goodness.
1: Which began earlier today. We're going to find out if you're angry, grumpy, giddy, cranky, sarcastic, salty. Maybe you're in a pickle. Maybe you're happy. What is it today?
0: Well, a couple of years ago, actually, I did discover those deep fried pickles. They're actually pretty good. You can't eat a lot of them, but they're not bad. A little ranch dressing on the side. Not too bad. A little State Fair treat. All right. Well, college football is poking through. I know there were some, or there are some Division II games starting tonight, believe it or not. I think Concordia St. Paul plays tonight at home, and there are others. But I thought I would give you the latest AP and AFCA. AFCA, by the way, is the coaches poll. AP, of course, is the media poll, the writers poll. Top 10 are basically the same between the two. Same teams, a little bit different order. Ohio State, Oregon, Georgia are the top three in both polls. That's the coaches poll and the media poll. Notre Dame is four in the media poll. Notre Dame is five in the coaches. And then Texas is four in the coaches. And Texas is five in the media. Indiana is six. Miami is seven. Texas A&M is eight. Those are all the same. Oklahoma, Ole Miss round out the top 10. And they do a flip-flop. One is nine in one and 10 in the other and vice versa. So I suppose I should probably enlighten you as to where your Minnesota Gophers figure into these equations. let's go to the rest of the Big Ten first in the coaches poll, because I tend to trust that more based on what I'm reading here. USC is 14, Michigan 16, Penn State 17, Iowa 22. Those are Big Ten teams. Washington, by the way, 19. Those are Big Ten teams in the coaches poll. So in the media poll, the AP poll, your Gophers got five votes, believe it or not, which makes them 38th. Okay, 25. And if you recall, I think the Fox poll, the Fox Sports poll, had them at 59th. So that's quite a jump. Now, swing over to the coaches poll, and there is a difference. Coaches poll, your Gophers did not get a single vote. So that means at best, because there are 30 teams that did that received votes that weren't in the top 25. So that's 55. So at best, the coaches would have them at 56. That is the highest they could possibly be based on the coaches poll. So nobody given PJ and his squad much of a chance this year as things open up. But you got to play them on the field. You don't play them in the rankings. We shall see as they open up next Thursday at home against the mighty, I don't even know what their nicknames are, from Eastern Illinois.
1: Yeah, well, there's a reason for that. Yes. Okay. The 10K Takes Jumbotron, powered today by Pickle Pie from the Minnesota State Fair, says, you are Donnie Downer, throwing shade on the Gophers over there in Dinky Town.
0: AP poll has him at 38. That's big news. Who are those? Indeed. Who are those five voters that voted for the Gophers?
1: One from the St. Paul Pioneer Press, one from the Minnesota Star Tribune, another from Min Post. I don't know.
0: I thought Sid had passed. I didn't realize.
1: Whoa!
0: I mean, oh dear. All right. Anyway,
1: he still gets a vote.
0: Apparently.
1: Okay. All right. Well, my take of the day. Let's talk about decisions made on massive facilities. Tennessee Titans, they're going to move into a dome soon. No retractable roof. Tampa Bay Rays, if they ever get their coveted baseball venue, it will be a dome. Same thing with the Las Vegas A's. We know they made a mistake here in the Twin Cities by not making U.S. Bank Stadium a retractable roof venue. All we have are pivoting doors that open about twice a year. And then out in Inglewood, SoFi Stadium, best weather in the nation. SoCal, they've got a roof for the Rams and the Chargers. Ridiculous. But let's give some kudos to our friends across the St. Croix River in Cheeseland. How about Kalahari Resorts and Conventions in Wisconsin Dells? They're going to add a glass-enclosed 75,000-square-foot indoor water park expansion, and they're going to have an all-aluminum open-air retractable roof that will open in late October. $85 million is the cost. All they have to do is push a button. So let's say you have a mild October. You can swim outside. Obviously, when it gets cold in the Dells, you can shut the roof. Or, hey, maybe recreate the ice bowl in a pool. Who knows what they're going to do over there? This could be interesting. I give them credit. They have a retractable at a water park in Wisconsin. And all those other venues I talked about don't. And there will be other teams joining the dome crowd here in the future as well, like your Cleveland Browns. and possibly the Chicago Bears. So
0: definitely anyways, Chicago.
1: I'd much rather swim outside than inside if I have the choice.
0: Yeah. Yep. No question. You must be getting a kickback from Kalahari. That's all I can say.
1: I was tipped off on that one.
0: All right.
1: I thought it was too good to resist.
0: Yes. All right. We should go.
1: Let's UPS out those thank yous. One goes to Rocky, another to Al Newman. For Wally, I'm Eric Singh. So long. This is 10K Takes Your Sports.
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11: With SRN News, I'm Keith Peters in Washington. Rescue teams and military helicopters are searching for hundreds of missing people along the Nepal-China border. That's where a deadly torrent of water and mud several stories high swept through communities Wednesday following a glacier collapse. President Trump says the U.S. is offering aid to Nepal.
12: Anything they want, we'll have. And there were 50, maybe 60 Americans over there. We haven't gotten the full list yet, but hopefully they're okay. But that looked pretty, that looks like something that people will not be, somebody will be lost, unfortunately.
11: More than 390 people were killed and more than 1,400 are missing, including hundreds of foreigners and pilgrims. On Wall Street, the Dow by 105 points, the NASDAQ rose 411, the S&P advanced 55. 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
23: Near the end of the Revolutionary War, George Washington received a letter from one of his own officers. Colonel Louis Nicola suggested that America might be better served by a monarchy, with Washington himself as king. Washington firmly rejected the idea. He had spent years leading Americans in a fight for independence from a monarchy. He would not see that victory end with America creating a king of its own. He understood that the cause of the revolution was greater than any one man. His example reminds us that power can be offered, earned, or taken. But character determines whether we use it for ourselves or remain faithful to something greater.
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16: From Bloomberg World's headquarters in New York, I'm Doug Krisner. Let's update top stories in market action. It's 8:05 in the morning in Tokyo. At the top of the hour, we'll have trading in Japanese equities and in U.S. Treasuries. Today, U.S. stocks pushed higher, tech shares in particular, after a blockbuster outlook from NVIDIA, the chipmaker, late yesterday saying that revenue for the next fiscal year will grow by about 70%. Here is Bloomberg analyst Mandeep Singh.
24: They don't normally give a future one-year guide, so this was sort of an aberration in terms of how they guided in the second quarter. But look, that's where they have the visibility and also the supply commitments that they have made. You know, it was up almost $160 billion to their suppliers. They have committed this much so that their suppliers can expand capacity, and still they feel the demand is almost like 100%.
16: That is Bloomberg's Mandeep Singh. Today, shares in NVIDIA were up 8.7%, and that gain added $442 billion to the market value of NVIDIA. At the same time today, software shares rallied following solid forecast from both Salesforce and CrowdStrike. Today, shares in Salesforce were up 22%. CrowdStrike jumped 20% today. And if you're looking at the overall market, NASDAQ comp was up 1.6%. S&P 500 rising 0.7%. The Dow Industrial Average up just 0.2% today. After the bell, we heard from Gap Inc. The company reported a 4% drop in sales at its Old Navy unit. And with that, the company announced it's tapped industry veteran Michael Francis to lead Old Navy. At the same time today, Gap Inc. trimmed its outlook for net sales and comp sales this year. But the stock right now in late trading is up nearly 15%. Aside from earnings news, markets are bracing for tomorrow's speech from Fed Chair Kevin Warsh. He'll be addressing the Jackson Hole Symposium. The question is whether Warsh will adopt a hawkish tone to keep long-term Treasury yields in check. Today, we had yields up a bit across the Treasury curve. The 10-year rose more than 2 basis points, last quoted at 4.67. The 2-year up about 3 basis points today to 4.23%. Crude oil prices spiked after the Wall Street Journal reported the White House has no interest in returning to the terms of the Memorandum of Understanding it signed back in June with Iran. Today, WTI up 1.6% at 83.53. 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
26: You're listening to the Big Take Podcast on Bloomberg Radio. I'm Sarah Holder, and today on the show, we're talking about the Mormon Church's growing real estate holdings. About 20 minutes south of Denver International Airport, there's a chunk of land bigger than Manhattan Central Park.
27: They're planning for it to house more than 12,000 people, have a school.
26: It's almost 1,000 acres, slated to become a new neighborhood called Tributary.
27: The Tributary is mainly still raw land. When we stumbled upon this, there wasn't really anything written about it. When we spoke to people, nobody really knew too much about it.
26: The developer behind the property is called Property Reserve, Inc. It's not a company that people might immediately recognize.
27: But the name behind Property Reserve is much more known, and it's actually the Church of Jesus Christ of Latter-day Saints, which has quietly held the land for many decades now.
26: Also known as the Mormon Church. It bought this land in Aurora, Colorado, back in the 1980s. And now, with the help of its real estate development arm, it's turning it into a master plan community.
27: So we sought out to answer the question, you know, why is the church investing in such a big project in Aurora, Colorado, and what do they plan on doing with the site? And it's not just home building, they're setting out to build entire communities across Florida, across Arizona, maybe even in Texas.
26: It's not exactly a secret that over the past century, the Mormon Church has acquired a lot of land around the U.S. But what hasn't been clear is how much land the church has, where, and what it's doing with it.
27: As far as we can tell, the church owns about 2.4 million acres, the size of about three Rhode Islands. And if you were to compare their size to other private landholders, it puts the church into one of the largest, if not the largest, landowner in the states. To our estimate, it's worth upwards of $20 billion.
26: I'm Sarah Holder, and this is The Big Take from Bloomberg News. Today on the show, the Mormon Church is now a major real estate developer with a unique investment strategy. Bloomberg commercial real estate reporter Natalie Wong and data reporter Ann Choi on how the LDS footprint has expanded and where the church is planning to build next. So, Natalie, when and why did the Mormon Church get into the real estate business?
27: So real estate has played a role for a long time in the church. I mean, even its founder, Joseph Smith, had always envisioned self-sufficient communities that are built around these types of temples and agriculture. And then you finally had their followers settle in Utah. Owning land and property had become sort of intertwined with the church's emphasis on preparing for the future, building up that reserve to be, you know, financially stable. For much of its early history, going into, you know, the Great Depression, going into the war, the church actually experienced a lot of financial strain. They took on a lot of debt, and they really were not able to keep up with their expenses. And so by the end of the 1950s, they actually recruited a very successful businessman to join their leadership. And he played a really pivotal role in structuring what is now today a very self-sufficient, responsible investment unit of the church as a way to build these permanent capital reserves.
26: There was another pivot moment for the Mormon Church's real estate investment strategy in 2017 when Ashley Powell took over Property Reserve, which is the church's real estate investment arm. Who is Ashley Powell? What is his background? And how does he kind of shake things up?
27: Powell is a commercial real estate veteran. He had spent many years working in the commercial real estate investment arms of Deutsche Bank, Bentall Kennedy, and these are firms that have deployed billions into real estate. And we've seen that when Powell came and took over leadership at Property Reserve in 2017, he really amped up the types of investments they have globally. I associated the church and their real estate holdings with their land, with their farmland and their ranch land and their temple sites. What we've really seen over the past decade is an increase in different types of investments that are more traditional in commercial real estate, more higher yielding. We've seen them invest in luxury apartments. We've seen them invest in hotels. We've seen them invest in warehouse portfolios across the country. What was really interesting about the tributary is that we're noticing that they are starting to turn raw land, farmland that they've owned for decades now into master planned housing developments.
26: And how do we know what we know about the size of the Mormon Church's holdings? Tell us about the data reporting you did to come to this number.
27: Through Natalie's reporting, we identified key subsidiaries of the church. We did additional reporting to find out what other entities they use to purchase land. So we provided multiple addresses, multiple names of the entities or key members behind the entities to a third-party data provider. And we asked, can you scour your database to give us a sense of most comprehensive look at their current land ownership? They scour thousands of counties, tax records office, they track down sales transaction data. And this is really the hard part because some states like Texas, they're not required to disclose the sales price at the time of transaction. So really the $20 billion figure is an underestimation.
26: What don't we know about these holdings? What could be left out here?
27: We do not have the comprehensive list of the subsidiaries of the church. We do not know the true value of the price that they paid for different lands. just like this tributary project. When they bought it in the 1980s, they bought it at a discount. Now, the value of that land after being developed, housing 10,000 people, that value is going to increase many folds.
0: Yeah, and for example, like their Sunbridge land in Florida, Sunbridge is this new housing master plan development that they started doing in 2014. I'm sure when they bought that land decades ago as part of their overall Deseret Ranch land, it was worth much less. And now there's luxury housing on it. They're building industrial portfolios, offices. That value has likely soared.
1: How does the centrality of real estate investment and the amount of money that the Mormon Church is making on real estate development compare to other churches' real estate approaches?
27: There's a big difference because when it comes to the Mormon Church, it is extremely centralized. Everything is sort of run from Utah, whether it's investments in the UK or investments in New York or investments in Colorado. With the Catholic Church, it's different. Different dioceses and different cities own their own properties, and it's not really run by the Vatican Church. So if we were to try to estimate how much the Catholic Church owned in its entirety, it would be a completely different project.
1: I want to talk more about the investment approach that the Mormon Church takes, because it's really different from the one we see from, say, wealthy individual real estate investors or even some of the other developers that you cover, Natalie. How does the Mormon Church pay for these purchases?
27: So what we've heard from our sources is that the Mormon Church likes to pay in all cash. They don't like to take on debt, and that ties back to their faith. They don't like to take on leverage. So they think with a very long-term view. So the types of investors that I cover, for example, you know, let's just say they look at an office building. They look at leases that span 15 years. You know, they might look at selling in 10 to 20 years. The Mormon Church looks in a generational perspective, 50 to 100 years. So some of these master plan housing developments that they're plotting will take place over multiple decades.
1: And no debt, all cash offers. How much of an outlier is that in the real estate industry?
27: Most real estate players really love to use leverage. It's a very attractive way to make these deals work. We've seen that they are able to outbid certain investors, especially in the post-pandemic age where we have seen commercial real estate suffer. The Mormon Church is able to come in with all cash. They can close much quicker than other folks who may find it a little bit harder to get lenders for certain deals because borrowing costs are so much higher than they were pre-pandemic. People that we have spoken to say that the Mormons mean what they say and they do what they say. So if they shake hands with you, the deal will get done. If it's something that they believe in, even if it's slightly above what the market thinks it is at this moment, they're willing to make that bet. Example of that, in 2021, their land division outbid Bill Gates' firm to buy a bankrupt portfolio of Washington farms that's nearly the size of Manhattan for almost $210 million. This May alone, they acquired a luxury apartment complex in Boca Raton, and we found out that that's one of the priciest commercial real estate deals in that area this year.
1: And where do they get all this cash? Is this coming from some of the tithes that are made by the church's members?
27: Yes, members are expected to tithe 10% of their income. So that's definitely a big part of it. Another big part is just their massive investing machine. You know, Ann and I are really just exploring their real estate investing, but that's just one piece of their investing arm.
1: Another piece is their investment manager called Ensign Peak Advisors. According to a Securities and Exchange Commission filing, its portfolio held over $60 billion in assets at the end of June.
27: And so when we speak to sources about how they see the Mormon Church's real estate investing arm, for example, or their investment arm, we hear them being referred to like a sovereign wealth fund. They have a lot of money. What we've been hearing from some academics that study the church is that the church makes a lot of money from the tithing. It's been growing its investment portfolios, but it's also growing a lot of membership outside of the U.S., maybe in countries where the population there cannot provide the same kind of tithing and income as the U.S. has. And so they're really looking at building up their reserves so that they could fulfill their missions in some of these other countries to serve their members.
1: Why does it matter that there's so little we know about the size of the Mormon Church's holdings, and even in some cases, whether they are the ones behind a specific project?
27: I mean, a lot of their own members have been concerned about the lack of transparency because they want to know that what their tithing is going into the church's mission and what they believe in. And there's almost no clarity as to what exactly is going on and how the money is being used. There was a former investment manager at Ensign Peak Advisors who went on a 60 Minutes interview. He was a whistleblower and alleged that the church actually had a lot more in assets under management than what it's reporting, and that it's basically like a clandestine hedge fund that's misleading members. In 2023, we had the church and Ensign Peak Advisors pay $5 million to settle Securities and Exchange Commission charges that the church used shell companies to hide its holdings and avoid disclosure requirements.
1: So the church didn't deny the SEC's allegations, saying at the time it regretted, quote, mistakes made. It said the former investment manager's claims were, quote, unfounded allegations by a former employee who had a different view on how the church should manage its resources. How about on the ground, Natalie, in the communities where the Mormon church is building? How are people responding to its approach to growth?
27: Much of the land that they own and are positioning for development are rural land. You know, they're environmentally sensitive land. They were used as ranch land. They were used as farmland. And so I think there's always concerns about mass development and how it impacts the wildlife corridors, how it impacts water usage, how it impacts the environment there.
26: 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I'm Sarah Holder, and I spoke with Natalie Wong and Anne Choi about the Mormon Church and its growing real estate holdings. You can hear the rest of the episode on The Big Take, wherever you get your podcasts.
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17: I'm Francine Lacqua, and this is Bloomberg. You're listening to a portion of the Leaders with Francine Lacqua podcast on Bloomberg Radio. Today, we're speaking with the tennis legend Rafael Nadal about resilience, determination, and the mindset that fueled his extraordinary career.
18: Tennis is one against the other. When the things are going wrong, find a solution to change that dynamic. And when the things start to go well, find a way to keep going the same way. We were not able to have a conversation with the coach during the match. So you are alone there, and you need to survive by yourself. You need to correct yourself. You need to find solutions by yourself. So it's a mental battle.
19: Oh, my words! Absolutely incredible from Rafael Nadal. What a way to win.
17: Nadal has been called the incomparable Spaniard and a relentless competitor. And despite having retired in 2024, the tenacity that characterized his performance in the game has followed him off the court. Diving headfirst into the world of business, he's growing an empire of luxury properties, training academies, restaurants, and even an electric boat racing team. His latest venture is the opening of Zell Fuerteventura, the fourth location in his growing hotel partnership with Meliá Hotels. And that's where I met Nadal for our conversation. It was an opportunity to sit down face-to-face with the player who led the world of men's tennis for most of his career, with Nadal being the only player in history to be ranked number one in three different decades, and to ask him about the challenges behind the success. Because despite his dominance, Nadal's road to the top wasn't always smooth. We discuss how he faced career-threatening injuries and high-profile rivalries, how he pulled off his Australian Open 2022 comeback, and how he knew it was time to retire. Rafael Nadal, thank you so much for joining us on Leaders. It's very well documented that you suffered a lot of injuries. In fact, you said for your first significant injury that tennis became a race against time. What was it like living in constant fear of your career potentially ending?
18: Well, you adapt to it because when you have a tough injury and the hope is not very positive for a couple of months, you don't know if you're going to have the chance to keep going. Then when you are able to come back and keep playing, you feel alive, you know, and then you adapt yourself to live with that feeling of, I don't know if you're going to be able to keep playing tennis for one, for two, or for 10 years. And at the end, I played for 16 more years. You know, that's the truth. But I went through a lot of challenges because of that first injury. But I was able to keep going. And this is the past satisfaction to have the determination to find solutions, to try to keep being competitive find a way to try to have success with the new circumstances that your body presents to you.
17: Do you think it put extra pressure on you? Did you want to win even more?
18: No. No, for me the same. The only thing that, of course, affects is when you achieve things after having this issue, probably you enjoy more that victories, are more emotional, you put the victory more in value for yourself, you know, because sometimes when you are on the run that you are winning, you want to keep winning, okay, let's stop and say, okay, I want to keep winning, but let's enjoy this moment. After the things that I went through, I was able to enjoy the victories probably more than if I will not have this issue.
17: 2005 was the year Rafael Nadal won his first French Open. But it was also the year, at just age 19, when he suffered a devastating foot injury that followed him for the rest of his career. Then in 2012, there were knee problems. In 2022,
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5: Welcome on in. It is a Thursday night here in Fargo, and you know what that means. It is time for our Bison Football Coaches Show live here at the Holiday Inn as we get set to usher in a brand new era for Bison football here in Fargo. We've got a packed house here tonight. All of Bison Nation making their way out here on a Thursday. I think we can warm it up a little more here, Coach. Everybody's ready to roll. How are we doing out here tonight, Bison Nation?
16: They're waiting for Saturday at 4:30. That's okay with me.
5: Got to say the vocal cords a little bit when we're playing with 12. Got to love it, guys. Thank you, everybody, for coming on out. Why don't we give it on up? Head Coach Tim Polisek here with us, ladies and gentlemen, our first show of the season. And we appreciate everybody tuning in here across our Pioneer Seeds Bison Sports Network. We're also live on the NDSU Athletics Facebook and on Mountain West Plus as well. So plenty of ways that you could take in the show here this season, share it with family and friends when we have our players on throughout the year. Tons of ways for families all across the region to connect here and be part of the Bison family. So this is awesome, Coach. Great to have you, and welcome to the season, sir. Thanks for coming on.
16: Yeah, it's been just tremendous. You know, you think about last week, we were on Sirius XM Radio. You know, that's North Dakota State, and that's us. That's not Tim Polisek. Sports Illustrated is here and in town. They're doing a story. Sporting Nudes last week. ESPN, you know, Sports Center last night. And, you know, this Mountain West Plus app is just, I do want to tell everybody, make sure you get that app on your phone because 60% of that revenue comes back to North Dakota State, number one. Number two, Christian Dudzik's doing a phenomenal job. And we're just scratching the surface of some behind the scenes, inside look at what we've been doing and what we are doing. And this is fun, man. I mean, the calls that I've gotten from NFL players and former NFL players here that are coaches now, it's just been awesome, and we're looking forward to it.
5: Yeah, you could feel the juice around the country for NDSU and the Bison getting set here to kick off this FBS era. It was pretty cool to see you on SportsCenter last night, burning the midnight oil a little bit there.
16: Ryan, you know, is my right-hand man, you know, with our sports information office, and he shoots me a text, can you do ESPN Zoom tonight at like 8:45? It airs at 10 o'clock. Well, then the tennis matches went really long, and it didn't air until 11, but what an opportunity for Fargo and for North Dakota State University to be out nationally. I mean, we've already got a national brand, but the opportunity that's in front of us, I hope everybody sees the same opportunity and the growth opportunity for the school and for this region and for Fargo specifically, man, this could be explosive. All we got to do now is win.
5: It's all on the table. That's it. That's the magic formula. Tons of opportunity here for the Bison and Fargo. We're going to get into it all here tonight, Coach. We got a ball game to play here on Saturday, a chance to defend the Dome and start off this era on the right foot. Jacksonville State coming to town. Guys, we still have just a handful of more tickets to go to get this thing all the way to a sellout and to get the Dome rocking to play with 12 for this first one. So we've still got a few here for you tonight that you've got a chance to win. So come on up and get your name on the card there that Coach has, and we'll have a chance to draw at the end of the show, as we always do. We have three pairs of tickets, so if you haven't gotten up here already, get your name in here during the next break, and we'll have you in the drawing once we get going here later on at the end of the show. We've got a couple of great guests here tonight, Coach. Coach Dan Larson, our offensive coordinator, will join us at 7:15, and then we're also going to have a couple of our crew chiefs. The tight ends are going to join here tonight. It's going to be Luke Kokat, senior from Wisconsin, great Bison. I know Darla Jean back there loves Luke. Awesome Bison. And we've also got Reese Kessel, Fargo's own, who's going to be coming out tonight.
16: Yeah. I mean, you know, first thing that comes to mind is, you know, Kokat, you know, staying here for all 5 years. And anytime, you know, a fifth-year guy walks through these doors that put in 5 years here with all the opportunities that are out there, I think it's important for us to give him a round of applause when he comes in. And then, you know, Drew Kessel and the Kessel family are pretty special people to us, and becoming even more special. Drew has a chance to be a really good player and have a big impact on the pass game this year. And when he walks through the door, you're going to see 6'5", 250 pounds now. And so he's put on about 40 pounds since he's arrived in Fargo. And they're doing a great job. And they've got great personalities. I've always said this, at least in my time in the 20 years, you know, this crew chief thing started about that time. And those guys are servant, they're playmakers, they'll do whatever, they'll clean your house, they'll pick up your garbage, they're looking for money. Both of those guys are business entrepreneurs, and they have some of the best personalities, and they're some of the best teammates that we've had over the last 20 years.
5: We're very excited to have them here tonight. We'll get to know them. That's going to be great. They're going to join us here in about the last half hour of the show. And of course, Coach, you know how we do it here at the Holiday Inn. The best deal in town. Burger, beer, and fries, $9 here at the Holiday Inn. We appreciate the Holiday Inn here having us back. This is a great setup here for us, our first one of the new season. Yeah, Jay's enjoying it over there. That's awesome. Get in there. Get those burger baskets, guys. You cannot beat the deal.
16: Well, here's what I want this audience to do, is to go and get a beer on me tonight. I thank you so much for the opportunity to be at this level, and it's tremendous, and I mean that. You know, order one and put it on my tab, please, and I'll take care of that. You guys are tremendous, and I know Fargo's ready to explode, but after watching tonight's practice, I think our team is too. You know, why not go hunt on Saturday? Why not, you know, why not show up like, you know, we're the Bison? And we got something to prove, and we've always had something to prove. There's still a little bit of a bad taste in my mouth from the way last year finished, but that really don't have anything to do with Saturday night. But after, I'm convinced the way the kids showed up the last 2 days, and the way we jumped and lifted this morning at 5:45 a.m., I think we come out of that tunnel running ready to play.
5: Spot the ball. Let's go.
16: Spot it. Let's go.
5: 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Appreciate everybody coming on out. 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More with Coach P on the other side. 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

0: 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It is our Bison Football Coaches Show live here at the Holiday Inn in Fargo. 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Head coach Tim Polasek here with us. Sam Niederman, our producer, back in studio. Is Ian Longton doing a great job holding down the fort. We're going to check out this game here tonight for the Bison on Saturday against Jacksonville State. Dan Larson, Reese Kessel, Luke Kokat, all going to join us here in just a moment. Well, Coach, we're fired up. We're all settled in. You mentioned the look of the team here at Lyft this morning, at practice this afternoon. What have you seen from this group as the anticipation builds, just the mood around the building here?
1: Well, it's interesting. So Ryan Nepley gets in front of the team on August 18th. One reason I remember that is significant day for me. But, you know, we gained 300 pounds in fall camp. Now, that's a positive thing, right? Not like we weren't working hard. That's a little bit of our youth. You know, we've got 30 true freshmen that we recruited, right? We've got some transfers that came in that never ate and lifted weights the way we have. And then we got a really good group of redshirt freshmen, you know. So we're a little bit younger than you'd like to be. But the one thing about that is I've seen growth every day. You know, a lot of people are asking questions about the O-line, and they should, right, especially after you lose two really good players. But I can tell you that group, those 7, 8 guys have gotten better every day, and they're getting in sync. And it's fun to watch because, you know, those 24 starts that we have on the other side is going to be 84 starts. But I like our D-line's experience. I like the way that they're leading with energy each and every day. That's Keenan Wilson's best quality, is that he's just such an energetic, you know, challenge you, up in your face, having fun. And Darius Givens has grown a lot as a captain that way too. And so what I've seen is a lot of growth and improvement. Nathan Hayes' execution. The two-minute drill, you guys hear me talk a lot about that. But that's because of how aggressive we are before the end of half. And at the end of games, you know, that's really been beneficial, right? His ability to execute the two-minute drill today is 40% better than it was at the start, but we've done 30 reps of two-minute drill. And so that's exciting because those big moments and those situational things, just for an example, Jacksonville State played in 8 games last year, decided as 7 points or less, and they won 5 by 4 points or less. And they won 5 games in the fourth quarter. This is going to be a 4-quarter game, and a lot of these games are going to be 4 quarters. So everyone's got to stay in the stands and try to impact these games as much as they can.
0: Coach, you talk about the development there in camp, whether it's weight room, situational 2-minute. How important is that for an entire program where you get a whole month of football, and it's a real precious time where you get to know your freshmen, your new guys? You get to continue with your veterans, the whole camp experience.
1: Yeah, you know, if you ask me, like, right, or anybody in this room, I know the answer. Like, we would recruit high school kids, and you would develop them all the way through, right? Okay, the reality is you're just going to have to add some really good pieces, which, by the way, every one of our portal transfer kids is a Bison and bought into the culture, all right? But that developmental piece that you're talking about even extends to, we never had a developmental practice on a Friday night after a walkthrough. Tomorrow night, our kids, about 65 will stay out there and practice for 45 minutes. And if it's not on Friday nights, it'll be on Saturday mornings, because we need to keep pushing and churning the development piece because they have to play a little bit earlier than they used to. And my hat goes off to Ryan Napoli, just doing such a terrific job. You know, Jacobs, we hired Jessica as the nutritionist now, and so our kids are getting much better one-on-one counseling, education on hydration, and how it impacts, you know, performance. But I think we're just scratching the surface. And, again, I want to say thank you for all the support. We're off to a really good start in this Climb the Mountain venture, but we're going to need more help with facilities, and we're going to need some more things. But the two initial hires that we've made with the additional strength and conditioning and nutrition has just been fantastic, and it's paying off right now.
0: Mm-hmm. A full program for sure, Coach. You mentioned Darius, Keenan, a couple of the leaders. I wanted to ask you here with our crowd about the captains here for this Bison group. 6 captains, 4 of them.

0: and fifth year players who have stayed the whole time in the program, like you alluded to, Coach. What does that mean to you, number one, and how unique is this leadership?
1: I don't know if I want to get into it because I get too emotional. A lot's changed, but I know we have 13 guys that have been Bison for 5 years, and that's a pretty substantial number in today's world. I'm really proud, and we're going to try our best to hold on to this, right? But I'm really proud that 85% of our team, raised their hand and said, I want to be a Bison. I like that culture. I like the people that are talking about full potential. Push me. I want to be coached. I want to improve, because that's what we're selling. We ain't selling much more than that. Just opportunity to grow, and those guys have chosen to come. But those four seniors that are representing us, Nathan Hayes, right, two quarterbacks in a row. Okay, it's expensive to go into the portal and find a quarterback, and we have no idea. I do. We have no idea what it's going to take to get a portal quarterback someday. We don't want to do that. And so for Nathan Hayes to stay here and to see it all the way through and to wait his turn is going to pay off for him. If he plays well, he'll be an NFL guy. I think Logan Larson is just a typical NDSU story, right? The only difference is he owns a window-washing drone that can go all the way up skyscrapers and stuff. But, he's fantastic, and his approach is unbelievable. Mekhi Collins, like Chris Harris last year, I'm not saying it was a surprise. Jackson Williams got a lot of votes because of the player he is, but the job that Mekhi Collins does behind the scenes is equal to Chris Harris, and Chris Harris was a walk-on. And so that's pretty special, I think. And then Griffin Empey is Chief Ram, and I think he's awfully dang committed to this program. I mean that, and that's important to me. And so we got three great leaders on offense. I mentioned Darius Givens and Keenan Wilson. Darius Givens, I don't know if I've ever seen a kid grow so much. Now, I've only been with him for 3 years, but I knew him a little bit in recruiting, and I watched him. I mean, this guy just dominates practice and has fun every day, sets the standard and goes. And then on top of that, he's working out at Fargo FCC Country Club, and I'm getting emails on how great of a kid he is. And so I'm just so pleased with Darius's maturity level from a person standpoint. And then on top of that, he's a true NFL prospect. These NFL scouts are looking at him hard with his size and his speed. And so those are our six, but four of those guys are fifth-year guys. And that's why the Dome should be packed, is because we still have that. And there's not that many schools that do. We're still founded on tradition and culture, while other people are scrambling around with 50% of their guys are from this place and that place, and I'm really proud of that, and I love our portal guys, and so should everybody else.
0: They're awesome, definitely, for sure. And for our captains of Bison leadership here this season, you mentioned the portal guys, JP, Jeremiah Patterson, Nyote Puni, Chance Tucker, Kenna Anena, coming into the fold. Coach, when you looked at them in the portal, what stood out when you evaluated and said these guys could be Bison, because it seems like they've just fit in really seamlessly?
1: One of the things I'm most excited about this move up is we haven't recruited off it yet. It was just a little bit later than you really would have liked, late in February, so we weren't able to attack the portal in January as an FBS team, right? But quite frankly, I'll keep this pretty simple. I thought they all had a chance to fit into our locker room. And I just saw Matt Larson walk in, and how about a round of applause for Matt Larson getting this thing done? There he is. But me and Matt, I walked down to the weight room the other day to get a workout in quick, so we got to walk together, and I said, we're still founded and built on culture. That's special in college athletics right now. And so that was number one. Like, could they fit in our locker room? Could they compete in harmony and add something? And then, obviously, the ability that J.P. Patterson has to run shows up. Jordan or McCants, his toughness shows up, like in blocking, his ability to attack the ball, his ability to stay out there and practice. He was one of the Ironmen, him and JP. They didn't miss a rep in fall camp. And so you love that. Tochi's doing great, but he's a sophomore. Just like EJ Henderson, he's a sophomore. And they kind of hit that camp wall a little bit. And so they're young guys that we're happy to have in the program, but their time is coming, whether it's next week or 4 weeks from now or next year, they determine that. DJ Scott was a transfer portal kid
0: DJ
1: last
0: Volts.
1: Year, but Volts, has locked down a corner job, and I'm not sure he didn't lock it down really early, and he's been really consistent and positive. Nile is going to be the best-looking running back that we've had here in my time in 20 years. You know, he's 6'1", 229 pounds. Now, we got to find out, is he going to break tackles? Is he going to be nasty? And then he's one of our fastest guys on the team at 229 pounds. And so Brian Kelly coached at LSU and Notre Dame, and Coach Kelly came up to me tonight because he's doing our game, and he said, that looks like an SEC guy. And I kind of laughed. I said, he sure does look the part, so we'll see if Coach O'Jury can get him coached up.
0: Love it. Love it.
1: Did I leave anybody out?
0: Keith Williams.
1: Keith Williams is doing a great job. Had a great camp. Sophomore. First year in a Bison culture. Is bought in. It's just, I think right now, Donovan, Woolen, you know, Ray James, and Gavin Seller, Peter Huggle give us the best chance across the board in a football game. But you're going to see Keith Williams, and you might see Oliver Lucht a little bit still. So, Alex Elliott was a portal kid last year that, you know, Hutchinson is like a school we recruit like crazy. So they're all doing a good job. I don't know if I'm missing anybody else.
0: Anthony Oaks,
1: 6'4", 260 pounds, has come a long ways. He's going to be a guy that will get better and better throughout the year. Whether he's number three or number four defensive end, you know, you're going to see him out there a lot. He's a good kid, tough kid.
0: Great group. Coach, we'll take another break. Still more to come here at the Holiday Inn in Fargo with Coach Polasek. 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
0: 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Sam Niederman here as well. We've got Reese Kessel and Luke Kokak coming in here in just a moment.
1: And his parents.
0: Yes, let's go.
1: One
0: shout
1: of the best
0: out to
1: foot
0: the Kessel.
1: Doctors in the world right there. That's Mr. Kokak right there. Give him a round of applause.
0: Yes, let's go. He the Kokaks.
1: He fixed my heel last year so I could run out of the tunnel faster.
0: Really?
1: Yes.
0: Really? That's big. You need that when you turn the corner there.
1: We'll keep it a secret. He got had some magic dust he threw on it.
0: That's good. Yeah, we got to be healthy in all areas there. You've got to make sure that the lower half is ready to go. We're going to have Luke and Reese on here in just a moment. Coach, we're looking at our squad. Once again, just putting a bow on everything preseason before we dig into the matchup. What's one thing you learned about this group in the 30 days of camp that you didn't before we started things off?
1: I think they're ready to play football and to stop talking about the move up in the preseason. Honestly, I mean, that's kind of where I'm at with it. You know, really competitive. It was competitive. We had more spots kind of up in the air. There's more intrigue from the fans, like how's it going to shake out at corner, right? And it's not done shaking out yet, I don't think. You know, how is it going to really shake out, you know, in the O-line? I mean, Nate Tested is 2.5 weeks ahead of this MCL strain, and I'm telling you right now, he doesn't want to lose a job. Well, that's better for the Bison, right? And, you know, you look at the job Noah Stumas did. He was competing for about 15 practices with Toby Anene, him pushing Kenny Anene, okay, him pushing him got him better. You know, I really like Coy Okeson, the kid from Minot. He's gotten better. And then, you know, a walk-on kid from Mankato fends off everybody and says, I'm the best center in the program, and I'm the most improved person in the program overall, strength and conditioning, weight gain, all those things. And so there's just been so much improvement. It's been so competitive in camp. And then there's this young crop of guys. You know, I don't want to dress more than 100 people on our sideline because it's so small. I'm having to look at, like, third-year guys that have given us a lot. But I'm looking at two or three freshmen that I think are going to make a difference come week four. And so that's really exciting. I guess just that it's a really competitive group. It's a hungry group. Our leadership's in better position than I would have guessed at the start. And they're hungry to get over all this we're going to do something stuff. Like, we're not going anywhere. We're there, and we're in the middle of it. And it's time to rock and roll, and it's time to play really good on Saturday.
0: It's time indeed. Almost there. Let's go. Let's go. It's going to be a big one. Speaking of the matchup, Coach, we've talked about it. You had it in the presser earlier, and you've talked about the Gamecocks of Jacksonville State. First impressions on this squad that's coming in here to Fargo.
1: It's a battle-tested group from last year. I mean, I mean that. I think we got to take that into account now when we look at the new kind of college football era. It matters that they've got 50 returning lettermen that played in all these tight games. And hey, listen, they moved up 3 years ago, and they're 9-9. That's 27 wins at the FBS level. That's a pretty good average. Okay, they've won 2 bowl games out of 3. This is a heck of a matchup. I'm not on the record as saying this is the best team we're going to see or anything like that, but this is a really formidable bowl. This is what we've all wanted in Fargo. Is really good opponent coming here for the opener, and let's toss it up and compete, and let's see what happens. And they are a stingy group on defense with good answers, multiple fronts on defense, you know, both the Oki front and the four-down front. And then offensively, a really good quarterback that manages what they do really well, a good athlete that can run the ball. He had 1,000 yards rushing, 1,500 yards passing. A receiver that is as tall as any receiver that we've ever had in our building at 6'7". I think a big question is, you know, how good are their backs? I'm curious about that. You know, can we tackle them to the ground because they're not returning much there? And then the offensive line that we're going to face, regardless of what level, they have 84 starts. And that's a big deal. That's got me on the edge of my seat a little bit. But, again, I like the Alley Cats. I think they're going to be ready to go.
0: Mm-hmm. Great matchup there in the trenches for sure. Their OC, Taylor Housewright, who was with Coach Bowl briefly at Wyoming as a GA, if I'm not mistaken, and then with Coach Vegan at Montana State as their play caller and has gone up against the Bison here a couple of times.
1: Well, yeah, and I think number one, he coached against us in 23. And then you could see some of his ideas and concepts even carry over to 24 in the national title. And those things are difficult to defend. They did a good job on some of their, you know, play action passes and the run game and the quarterback run game. And so there's a lot of knowledge there. Taylor and I have a slight relationship. We had a great hour and a half conversation about football, I think, 2 years ago. And that was enlightening. I found out a lot about his knowledge and his depth of football knowledge. It's really good. And I think he does have some insight in how we want to operate. And so I think he's able to help them. But we have a receiver on our team that came from Jacksonville State, and so we've gotten some information too.
0: Jordan McCants, yeah. Coming in and going up against his old team. Yes, he's excited. It's going to be a fun little wrinkle in there as well. Coach, we're up against another break. We're going to take one. We'll keep diving into the matchup as well. But first, let's pause 10 seconds for station identification. 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
16: Near the end of the Revolutionary War, George Washington received a letter from one of his own officers. Colonel Louis Nicola suggested that America might be better served by a monarchy, with Washington himself as king. Washington firmly rejected the idea. He had spent years leading Americans in a fight for independence from a monarchy. He would not see that victory end with America creating a king of its own. He understood that the cause of the revolution was greater than any one man. His example reminds us that power can be offered, earned, or taken. But character determines whether we use it for ourselves or remain faithful to something greater.
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0: Welcome back, everybody, live here in Fargo at the Holiday Inn inside the Spirits Lounge and Casino. It's our Bison Football Coaches Show, first one of the year. We're here with you every Thursday night throughout the season, 6:30 to 8 p.m., talking some Bison and getting ready for what's going to be an awesome season. It's finally here, and we're ready to pack the dome and play with 12 on Saturday. Again, we still have three pairs of tickets to give away. If you haven't come up yet and gotten your name here in the prize bowl, we'll draw for them here at the end of the show with Reese and Luke and have some fun with it as always. So make sure you get it in there. And it is a stripe out as well. So make sure you guys check your section number in the dome. Odd numbered sections wearing yellow, and then the even numbered ones are going to be wearing green. So we'll have the stripe out ready.
1: Those really long portrait pictures, right? Like first ever FBS game, Jacksonville State. Hopefully the score reads 35-10 Bison or something. But, you know, how cool would that be if we get that done? Wear the right color. Let's have a stripe out. Let's make sure we embrace these fun things.
0: Yeah, the panoramic there. Yeah, yes. Frame it on the wall. I like the idea, Coach. Yeah, make sure you're ready to go. Odd again, wearing gold or yellow, even wearing green. Get it ready to go. It's going to look awesome. And, of course, nationally televised as well, Coach. I know you had a chance to visit with the CBS crew that was out at practice, and we talked about the other national outlets that are really taking an interest in the Bison in Fargo and what this is all about here with Bison football.
1: Well, we got a really good taste, you and I, when we were down at Media Days.